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2: ABC News, I'm Stephanie Officer. Pope Leo speaking out about artificial intelligence, ABC's Tom Sufi Burridge.
3: A warning to us all about some of the disruptive effects of AI. The Pope making his declaration at the Vatican this morning in his first papal encyclical, a type of open letter. Leo setting out his desire to protect human dignity and guard against fake info and explicit content in an age when technology threatens to replace so many jobs and other roles in society. Pope Leo writing, quote, "We are truly experiencing an eclipse of the sense of what it means to be human," and warning of, quote, "the unbridled promotion and implementation of technology at the expense of human dignity."
2: Southern California officials are still urgently trying to stop an overheated, pressured, and bulging tank filled with a toxic chemical from exploding in Orange County. ABC's Alex Stone in Los Angeles.
4: I'm scared because I don't know what's going
5: to
4: happen.
5: More than 50,000 residents evacuated. Even short-term exposure to the highly volatile chemical inside methylmethylcrylate could cause skin and eye irritation and breathing problems. The tank located near major attractions, including Angel Stadium. The Los Angeles Angels played their game there last night despite the ongoing scare.
2: Nine bald eagles have been found poisoned near a landfill in New Jersey in recent weeks. One of them has died.
6: State and federal wildlife officials think the bald eagles fed on the carcasses of farm animals that were euthanized and left uncovered at the Warren County landfill. Six of the eight eagles have been released back into the wild after being cared for by the nonprofit Raptor Trust. All were sick enough that people were able to pick them up, which eagles will never let you do. State environmental officials are working with the people at the landfill to make sure animal carcasses are covered up so wildlife won't feed on them. Wayne Cabot, ABC News.
2: The newest Star Wars film in 7 years drew in $82 million this weekend. By the end of the holiday, Star Wars, The Mandalorian, and Grogu is expected to have earned $165 million globally. You're listening to ABC News.
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9: Small plane crashes in Jaffrey, injuring two. Hampton man accused of stealing firearms in Nashua. And Manchester Memorial Day Parade and Monument Dedication is going to be happening on Monday. Good afternoon. I'm Jim Ryan for WFEA News. A small plane crashed in Jaffrey, injuring two. A small single-engine aircraft. It flipped over at the Jaffrey Airport yesterday. Jaffrey Fire, Ambulance, and Police, alongside with Peterborough first responders, responded to the scene. According to officials, two occupants of the plane suffered serious but non-life-threatening injuries and were transported to the local hospital. The cause of the accident remains under investigation. 25-year-old Dennis Field of Hampton is facing felony charges after allegedly stealing two firearms from a Nashua resident last fall. Nashua police were called to the apartment at 3 Myrtle Street for reports of a burglary. Detectives from the Criminal Investigation Division took over the case and ultimately identified Field as the suspect, securing a warrant for his arrest shortly after, and police arrested Field this week and charged him with 2 counts of theft. And Monday, the city comes together to honor the brave men and women who made the ultimate sacrifice for our country, while also celebrating America's 250th birthday. Following the parade, the Manchester Veterans Council will host a special dedicated ceremony for the new Gulf War and War on Terror Monument in Veterans Park. The parade kickoff is at 2 o'clock p.m. And there's a brush fire in Claremont considered suspicious. Police are investigating the fire that occurred at 11 p.m. Wednesday night. Claremont Fire responded to the area of Bird Avenue for reports of a brush fire. Upon arrival, they conducted an initial size-up and discovered a large brush fire on the opposite side of the railroad tracks. More on these stories anytime at 1370WFEA.com.
1: Now, your Granite State forecast.
10: Looks like clouds are going to be hanging around with us for a while. Mainly cloudy skies tonight with light winds and a low of 46. For tomorrow, clouds staying with us and a high of 67 degrees. And then on Sunday, rain showers in the morning could evolve into a more steady rain, continuous rain for the afternoon. Sunday's high only about 53 degrees with maybe near a half an inch of rain. With your Granite State forecast, I'm Peggy James.
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13: Hello, America. 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Our number, 877-381-3811, 877-381-3811. But we're going to spend a little time with Dr. Gad Saad. He's written an incredible book, Suicidal Empathy, Dying to Be Kind. And I finally finished it, Professor. That's why I waited a few weeks till I brought you on here. What a book. And I read a lot of books, a lot of books on philosophy, a lot of books by smart people. This is a really good book. And you can get it right now, ladies and gentlemen, on Amazon.com. It's on all my social platforms, Mr. Producer. Suicidal Empathy. So first of all, welcome, and if you don't mind, tell my audience a little bit about yourself.
14: Sure. Well, first, thank you so much for having me on, Mark. I've been a fan, so it's a real pleasure talking to you.
13: Likewise.
14: So I was born in, I was born in Lebanon in the 60s. We were part of the last remaining group of dwindling Jewish community. My parents apparently were not keen on reading the writing on the wall. Much of my extended family had already left Lebanon in the 60s, but then the Civil War broke out in the mid-70s. It became rather impossible to be Jewish. So luckily, we were able to escape after the first year of the Civil War. My parents, on one of their return trips to Lebanon, because we still had business interests in Lebanon, they were kidnapped by Fatah, by Abu Nidal's group. Some bad things happened to them, but luckily, we were able to free them, and no one from my family has returned to Lebanon since 1980.
13: Mm-hmm. Yeah, we knew a gentleman from Lebanon, too, and his father, I can't give you all the names, my wife could, but she's not here, was a very famous surgeon. And tell people briefly, that civil war that took place, what was that civil war? Who was fighting whom? I know, but I want the whole country to know.
14: Well, I mean, everybody was fighting everybody else. There were a whole bunch of Christian factions. There were some, you know, of course, Islamic factions. There was the PLO that was in there fighting. But the general story is that you had some, you know, pretty nasty battles between the Falangists, the sort of the Christian militia, and several Islamic groups, including the PLO. Now, if you were Lebanese Jewish, you really had quite a bit of difficulties because in Lebanon, Mark, you may or may not know this, we used to carry these internal ID cards that are equivalent to a passport, but that you would show your papers, you know, if the police stopped you. And the number one most conspicuous thing that would be shown, it wasn't your height or your eye color or your weight, it was what your religion was, because in Lebanon, as in much of the Middle East, everything is viewed through the prism of, you know, which religion you belong to. So you're a Maronite, you're a Shia, you're a Sunni. Now, if you are Jewish in Arabic, they wouldn't even call you Jewish, which in Arabic it's Yahudi. They would say Israeli, means Israelite. So if you were stopped in a roadblock, Mark, by any of the myriad of militia, and they asked you for your paperwork, well, you were going to likely end up with a bullet in your head. So it was a very, very difficult situation to be in.
13: Well, luckily, you and your family have survived. And tell us, suicidal empathy. This, as I went through it, I thought,

0: In 2025, global gold demand blew past 5,000 tons and hit a record $555 billion in value. Many central banks are quietly diversifying away from the dollar, adding hundreds of tons to their reserves. Large institutions poured in the second biggest inflow on record, and bar and coin demand hit a 12-year high. Meanwhile, mine supply grew just 1%, new gold can't be printed, and a recent report said it plainly, gold demand just broke a record, supply can't keep up. 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
2: The New Hampshire Attorney General and members of the New Hampshire State Police Major Crime Unit are investigating an officer-involved shooting that happened Thursday in Milan. It occurred on West Milan Road as members of the police department were called to a home as a request to remove an adult male. During the interaction with the male, gunshots were fired and the male was injured. A small single-engine aircraft crashed and flipped over at the Jaffrey Airport yesterday afternoon. Jaffrey Fire, Ambulance, and Police, alongside with Peterborough, responded to the scene. According to officials, two occupants of the plane suffered serious but non-life-threatening injuries. And Monday, the city comes together to honor the brave men and women who made the ultimate sacrifice for our country, while also celebrating America's 250th birthday. Following the parade, the Manchester Veterans Council will host a special dedication ceremony for the new Gulf War and War on Terror monuments at Veterans Park. 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
1: Now, your Granite State forecast.
9: Looks like clouds are going to be hanging around with us for a while. Mainly cloudy skies tonight with light winds and a low of 46. For tomorrow, clouds staying with us and a high of 67 degrees. And then on Sunday, rain showers in the morning could evolve into a more steady rain, continuous rain for the afternoon. Sunday's high only about 53 degrees with maybe near a half an inch of rain. With your Granite State forecast, I'm Peggy James.
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0: In a world drowning in compromise and confusion, one ministry is still preaching the uncompromised word of God without apology. Hagee Ministries. I'm very close to the Hagee family. My family and his family are very, very, very good friends. He founded Christians United.

intended for Israel, and he does believe in the connection between Judeo and Christian. And he's been preaching about it for decades, and you can see him online, too. 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
4: Now, your Granite State forecast.
5: Looks like clouds are going to be hanging around with us for a while. Mainly cloudy skies tonight with light winds and a low of 46. For tomorrow, clouds staying with us and a high of 67 degrees. And then on Sunday, rain showers in the morning could evolve into a more steady rain, continuous rain for the afternoon. Sunday's high only about 53 degrees with maybe near a half an inch of rain. With your Granite State forecast, I'm Peggy James.
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6: I'm John Batchelor. Josh Ireland's here. His new book is The Death of Trotsky, the true story of the plot to kill Stalin's greatest enemy. Trotsky, real name Bronstein, and Stalin, real name Zhukashvili, are now the two most prominent names to the world of the revolution. Stalin moving into the Politburo and sizing up everybody as a courtier pleases the gentry until the gentry realizes the courtier is now the king. Trotsky, who does not recognize that Stalin is moving to take over Lenin's chair, treats Stalin as an inferior. And at one point, with Stalin and Trotsky in the same room, I believe this is 1927. Josh will correct me if I have the wrong date. Trotsky explodes and accuses Stalin of being the grave digger of the revolution. And Stalin is stung by this. At that moment, Josh, their rivalry is well known to the rest of the Politburo, or was this a surprise to the revolutionaries?
7: I mean, I think their rivalry had been, an open secret for a decade by that point. You know, that even during the Civil War, when, you know, in theory, all of the Bolsheviks should have been supporting each other, they've been constantly looking to undermine each other's commands. They've been sniping about each other behind each other's backs, complaining. You know, they're kind of like two kids trying to sort of complaining to their own mother. You know, I think Lenin was constantly having to try and mediate between the two of them. And in the decade that follows, you know, Stalin is very explicitly maneuvering against Trotsky. He knows how frightened a lot of the other members of the Politburo, like Kamenev and Zinoviev, are of Trotsky. So he unites with them to marginalize Trotsky. He begins to remove, he uses this vast apparatus that he commands to start removing any potential supporters of Trotsky from significant positions within, you know, within the Kremlin, within, you know, he removes them from editorial boards of Pravda. He begins to suppress Trotsky's speeches. He starts to basically sort of assassinate Trotsky's reputation well before he ever attacks his body. And this is bound up in the fact that although even by the mid-20s, by 1927, when Trotsky sort of finally explodes at Stalin, having belatedly realized how much trouble he's in, that Stalin has enough control that if he wanted to, then, or felt it was appropriate or plausible, he could have moved against Trotsky. And

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5: Now, your Granite State forecast.
6: Looks like clouds are going to be hanging around with us for a while. Mainly cloudy skies tonight with light winds and a low of 46. For tomorrow, clouds staying with us and a high of 67 degrees. And then on Sunday, rain showers in the morning could evolve into a more steady rain, continuous rain for the afternoon. Sunday's high only about 53 degrees with maybe near a half an inch of rain. With your Granite State forecast, I'm Peggy James.
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7: I'm John Batson with Josh Ireland, who's very much helping me through the chronology of the NKVD, who won Trotsky dead but are not quite sure how they're going to do it. And one night in May of 1940... they send gunmen, most of whom appear to have never touched a gun before, and they blast their way through the walls of the house where Trotsky's staying, but miss him, miss his wife, miss everybody in the building. I think there's a wound on the foot of Trotsky's grandchild. That's the worst that can happen. It's bad, but it's not what they hoped. They run away. Some of them get arrested by the Mexican police. The NKVD might interrupt the prosecution of them. Remember, Mexico is a benign country at this point. There's no death penalty. You just put people in jail forever if they are lawbreakers. Trotsky is now in a fortress aware that the NKVD has tried and failed to kill him. However, we're following the story of the Markadars. The family mother, Caridad Markadar, and her son, Ramon, are in the circle around Trotsky. The way they've done that is Ramon is a deceiver. And that's important to establish to me, Josh. Ramon is false to everybody he meets. He's got so many names, I got lost. We're calling him Ramon because that was his real name. He was Frank Jackson. For heaven's sakes, he took all these accents, all his family history. He makes up things about who he's working for and where his offices are. Sylvia, his beloved, the woman who thinks that he's a dream, is aware of things like suitcases of cash. She knows this, but they don't talk among themselves what's wrong with him. Even Trotsky's suspicious of him. Isn't that correct?
8: I think Trotsky's briefly suspicious of him when he first meets him. But I think one of the sort of weak points Trotsky has is he has this conviction that his powers of persuasion are so powerful, so pronounced, that even if, you know, he says that even if Stalin were to send a spy right into my midst, I could convert him, I could turn him into a Trotskyist. So I think he's quite sort of blithe about the risks of allowing even, you know, of allowing people close to him. You know, he doesn't seem to think that anyone could ever really touch him.
7: Doesn't Sylvia mention to, say, Natalie? He's got suitcases.
8: Yeah, there's this weird moment where Ramon claims that he has an office in a particular building in downtown Mexico City. And I think after a while, sort of accumulation of suspicious moments and inexplicable developments and people that sometimes, you know, seem to flit in and out of their lives, that Sylvia goes to this office, the address of this office, and finds the fact that nobody's ever heard of Ramon Mercader or Frank Jackson, the man he's posing as.
7: Or there's an eighth floor where he claims he works. There are only six floors.
8: Yeah, exactly. And so she goes to Natalia with her suspicions, and Natalia thinks about, is Natalia one of Natalia's friends? And they begin to investigate it, but then Natalia's friend's husband, who's an old comrade of Trotsky's, falls ill. So that investigation is put to one side. And Sylvia seems to think that she's done her best to try and get to the bottom of

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21: I'm John Batchelor with Josh Ireland. Trotsky is dying slowly at the hospital. At that same hospital, they bring Ramon, who's been badly beaten by the guards, but he's not dead. They smash his head, but he doesn't die. He's a big, strong young man. And they extract what they can from him, why he did it, but he maintains this lie that it was Sylvia, it was Trotsky interfering in my life. He was corrupting everybody around me. Lies. Nothing but

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0: Nobody is going to read, or he believes they won't read until it's too late. You know, they must listen to me. And Stalin is always beseeching people. He's the kind of man who would send flowers on your birthday. That's who Stalin, that's how he climbs up the ladder. And when Stalin finally decides that he has to move, they start exiling people who are his enemies. And the person he first exiles is Trotsky. Now, Trotsky becomes a world traveler now, wandering. And we need to introduce his wife, second wife. He abandoned his first wife and his first family during one of his exiles in Siberia under the Tsarist regime. What do we need to know about Natalia, Josh?
1: Well, I think Natalia is an extraordinary figure in her own way. She too was a revolutionary. So her life was given over to this passion. And I think when she met Trotsky, she decided very early on that she would sacrifice almost everything she had to make sure that he could live the life that she felt he needed to live. And that began when they were just penniless revolutionaries in Paris in the early 20th century and persisted right until the day that he died. She was the mother of his two sons. She was a significant figure. When Trotsky still held power in the Soviet Union, she also had a significant role. But I think a measure of the family's commitment to the ideals that they espoused was, you know, she, even when they were living in the sort of grandeur of the Kremlin, you know, she darned people's their kids' shirts. She kept on, you know, her work allowed Trotsky to live the life of the intellectual you talked about, you know, when they were in exile. You know, she would work and parent while he wrote and thought and talked in cafes. And so you can't really have Trotsky without Natalia, but I don't think necessarily Trotsky would have recognized that characterization of their marriage.
0: They're wandering as exiles, and nobody really wants much to do with him because Stalin has now become obsessed with Trotsky. He invents something that doesn't exist, which is the Trotskyist plot to undermine the revolution. Before Stalin invented it, Trotsky was associated with the left. It doesn't have the same meaning as it does today. Left, right, capitalist road, socialist road. But the invention of Stalin is quite worthy of a science fiction writer. To my mind, Trotsky becomes the explanation for everything that happens in the universe. The Big Bang might have been a Trotskyist problem.
1: Yeah, I think, I mean, Trotsky's problem after he was exiled was that almost no country in the world wanted to have him. You know, he was still so closely associated with what the West, especially governments in the West, saw as the sort of brutal horrors of the 1917 revolution. You know, he was seen as someone whose hands were soaked in blood, and also someone who, if he came to your country, would maybe try and foment a revolution. So his options were always very, very narrow. And added to that was the pressure that the Soviet Union diplomatic service, you know, pressured by Stalin, began to place on a lot of other Western governments. So Trotsky went from an internal exile in Kazakhstan, then he was booted out of Russia. So he lived in a small island called Prinkipo off Istanbul for a couple of years. Then in France, although he was always forbidden from going to Paris. Then finally Norway, where he effectively lived under house arrest for the best part of a year. And then when a combination of sort of fascist intrigues and Stalin's own intrigues sort of forced the Norwegian government's hand, he finally found a home in Mexico, which was partly the invitation of Diego Rivera, the sort of great Mexican, maybe the greatest Mexican painter of all time, a muralist who was incredibly closely connected with the sort of social upheaval in Mexico during the first half of the 20th century.
0: Just a pause about the French exile. Is that the time of that Trotsky invents the Fourth International when he's in France?
1: He begins to think about it then. The first Fourth International doesn't take place until 1938, but he's already beginning to try and, you know, create a credible opposition to credible socialist opposition to Stalin. So I think to pick up

0: your earlier point, Trotsky began to he always obviously was very anxious to prosecute his own case. He was anxious to make sure that as many people knew as possible that, that Stalin was, as he portrayed him, the gravedigger of the revolution. But he also had to act as a defender of the Russian Revolution. And that this, so this line became incredibly, progressively harder to walk as Stalin became more twinned in the eyes of the world with the Russian Revolution. He never, it was very hard to work out what to criticize and what to defend. And at the same time, as you say, Stalin began to use the specter of Trotsky for his own purposes. And again, I think this is where Trotsky is a really good way of illustrating the complexity and strangeness of Stalin's mind. Because on the one hand, the paranoid, irrational part of Stalin's brain was obsessed with Trotsky. You know, he thought about him all day. He'd read Trotsky's articles and sort of rip them up in a rage. He'd set his entire, a huge portion of his secret police energies to hunting down Trotskyists at home and abroad. And he begins to kind of create this sort of mad fantasy that Trotsky was behind all the failures in the Soviet Union, every factory that ground to a halt because of technical problems, every train that was derailed, every city's failure to sort of fulfill a quota could be put down to Trotskyism. You know, and he began, there was this incredibly baroque fantasy of Trotsky being the partner of the Western capitalist powers or the Nazi state. And it's difficult to know to what extent Stalin really believed any of this, but he certainly was tortured by the idea that at some point Trotsky might deliver the final blow against him. Because when you're creating a totalitarian regime, what you want is for there to be a complete unity of perspective, for there to be no story except for the story you tell, no narrative except for the narrative you tell, no ideas except for the ideas you provide. And if there's someone else who has a perspective that's different, who has a platform which allows him to talk to the rest of the world, that's intolerable. But the rational side of him understands that he can use the spectre that he's created to cement his own power, which begins to do with the purges that lead to the death of people like Zinoviev and Kamenev. Yeah. All the people that have been Stalin's peers are either executed as the 30s move on or forced to recant any criticism they might have made once of Stalin.
1: Let's go to Mexico, Josh. We'll get there. We're going to Mexico now, the final resting place for the entourage that's following Trotsky as he runs from the persecution of the world, because he's a dangerous revolutionary in the opinion of the capitalists, and from Stalin, who's obsessed with death solves all problems, no man, no problem. The book is The Death of Trotsky, the true story of the plot to kill Stalin's greatest enemy. Josh Ireland is the author. I'm John Batchelor.
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1: I'm John Batchel with Josh Ireland. This is the story of the murder of a man named Lev Trotsky. Lev Bronstein takes the name Trotsky in running from exile earlier in his life. He's now arrived in January of 1937 in Mexico, Tampico, where the boat docks and then on to Mexico City, a little place outside of Mexico City, now inside the city, a suburb, and is given free housing by a very by a couple, a married couple who are very famous, Diego Rivera, which Josh has already mentioned, and his wife Frida Kolka, who's also

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1: It'll be a little bit warmer than usual for the next few days. We'll have a few clouds, some fog for the early morning, low 53. Later today, sunny and breezy with a high of 85. Partly cloudy skies tonight, breezy down to 59. Wednesday, partly sunny and breezy, 86. And then on Thursday, a mostly sunny day, there is a risk of a shower or thunderstorm. Highs will be around 71. With your Granite State forecast, I'm Jeff Edwards.
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0: Now, your Granite State forecast.
1: It'll be a little bit warmer than usual for the next few days. We'll have a few clouds, some fog for the early morning, low 53. Later today, sunny and breezy with a high of 85. Partly cloudy skies tonight, breezy down to 59. Wednesday, partly sunny and breezy, 86. And then on Thursday, a mostly sunny day, there is a risk of a shower or thunderstorm. Highs will be around 71. With your Granite State forecast, I'm Jeff Edwards.
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0: Yeah.

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0: humorous about it. You know, Bernie Sanders and then bringing Plattner on. Plattner last week, who talked about the fact that the other side, people that disagree with him, want private property gone. Well, that's actually the concept of what he believes.
1: Yeah.
0: And then the whole concept of oligarch came from the downfall of the Soviet Union.
1: Yes.
0: The Soviet Union is responsible for the modern day oligarch.
1: Exactly.
0: Wow.

0: Now, your Granite State forecast.
1: It'll be a little bit warmer than usual for the next few days. We'll have a few clouds, some fog for the early morning, a low 53. Later today, sunny and breezy with a high of 85. Partly cloudy skies tonight, breezy down to 59. Wednesday, partly sunny and breezy, 86. And then on Thursday, a mostly sunny day, there is a risk of a shower or thunderstorm. Highs will be around 71. With your Granite State forecast, I'm Jeff Edwards.
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0: Now, your Granite State forecast.
1: It'll be a little bit warmer than usual for the next few days. We'll have a few clouds, some fog for the early morning, low 53. Later today, sunny and breezy with a high of 85. Partly cloudy skies tonight, breezy down to 59. Wednesday, partly sunny and breezy, 86. And then on Thursday, a mostly sunny day, there is a risk of a shower or thunderstorm. Highs will be around 71. With your Granite State forecast, I'm Jeff Edwards.

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8: We are Red Eye Radio. He's Eric Cronin, and I'm Barry McNamara. You know, and I can see anybody, you know, any vice president, you know, the story could just be like any vice president this time inside any administration saying, well, you know, I might run, I might not run.
9: Right. Well, no? He's not a candidate. If J.D. Vance says, I'm not a candidate for 2028, technically that's true. He has not announced his candidacy.
8: Right.
9: And then if he were to say

0: 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Make decks or presentations to show your thing. Whatever needs to be done for your thing, Canva can make it an even better and bigger thing. Canva, the thing that makes anything a thing.
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6: This is America in the Morning from Westwood One. Coming up this half hour.
7: It's election day in the Texas runoffs. I'm Clayton Neville.
8: Memorial Day is marked around the country with wreath ceremonies and flags being placed at grave sites. I'm Julie Walker.
9: Officials at the FDA were blindsided by a recent policy change allowing more e-cigarettes and nicotine pouches to hit the U.S. market. Jennifer King, Washington.
10: A 40-year-old zipper may revolutionize tech. I'm the new old tech guy, Chuck Palm.
6: Questions raised over Donald Trump's stock trades. The vice president takes on fraud. The FDA's red flags about nicotine. Robert Workman has sports and the winners and losers of the American Music Awards. Back after these messages.
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6: We trust you had a pleasant Memorial Day. Welcome back to America in the Morning and some severe weather hotspots today. Here's AccuWeather.com meteorologist Matt Rindy.
17: As we start the work week, we're looking at some strong to severe thunderstorms developing this afternoon into this evening through parts of eastern New Mexico into western and southern Texas. These storms will have the potential for damaging winds, hail, and flooding downpours. Showers and thunderstorms will also continue farther

0: And we wanted to focus on the positive and then focus on our next job, which is to take down this Democrat who has the most radical views that maybe I've ever seen, certainly in Texas.
1: Paxton's talking about Democrat James Tallarico.

0: Year. 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
0: They also won Breakthrough Pop Artist and Best Video for Gnarly. 80s rocker Billy Idol received a Lifetime Achievement Award and performed live at the event.
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0: 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I'm Kevin Carr.
3: The NBA's two-time reigning top player and a former three-time MVP headline the list of this year's best basketball stars, correspondent Gethin Coolball reports.
4: Shai Gilgeous-Alexander of Oklahoma City and Nikola Jokic of Denver were unanimous first-team All-NBA selections this season, while San Antonio's Victor Wembanyama missed joining them in that club by one vote. Wembanyama, the Los Angeles Lakers' Luka Doncic, and Detroit's Cade Cunningham completed the All-NBA first team, the NBA said Sunday while releasing the vote totals. Boston's Jaylen Brown, the LA Clippers' Kawhi Leonard, Cleveland's Donovan Mitchell, Houston's Kevin Durant, and New York's Jalen Brunson were named second-team All-NBA selections. I'm Gethin Coolball.
3: It's hard to call a movie that brought in $82 million in ticket sales in its opening holiday weekend a flop, but when it comes to Star Wars, the newest piece of the Empire isn't faring as well as its predecessors. Star Wars The Mandalorian and Grogu is officially Disney's lowest-ever Star Wars film opening. It has so far tallied less than 2018's Solo, A Star Wars Story, which at $84 million was the previous lowest opening Star Wars project in the era of Disney Star Wars releases. And this comes as The Mandalorian series is the most watched original show on Disney Plus, with more than 1.3 billion hours watched globally. But don't feel too bad for Star Wars. The franchise grosses more than $1 billion in retail sales each year, even without a new title arriving in theaters. That's our show for today, Tuesday, May 26th, 2026. America in the Morning is produced by Jeff McKay. I'm John Trout. This is Westwood One.
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8: From ABC News, I'm Sherry Preston. Secretary of State Marco Rubio telling reporters overnight that as soon as an agreement with Iran is reached, the Strait of Hormuz will reopen.
9: It's going to take a couple days to settle on, even down to the disagreements over a word, sentence. So we'll have to work through that.
8: The U.S. military, meantime, carrying out what it says were self-defense strikes in southern Iran, including on missile launcher sites and on boats placing mines. In western Lebanon, an Israeli strike on a village has left a dozen people dead. Republicans in Texas are voting today in a runoff for the primary that will determine which Republican faces off against Democrat James Tallarico for Senate this November. Here's ABC News Deputy Political Director Ben Siegel.
10: President Trump weighed in the runoff here, endorsed Ken Paxton, who is running a primary challenge against Senator John Cornyn, a four-term veteran of the Senate. Someone from the George Bush wing of the party predates this Donald Trump moment of the Republican Party. And it's just sort of this new test of what the Republican Party is, who is a Republican in this last phase of the Trump administration, of President Trump's 2 terms in office.
8: That evacuation zone around the failing chemical tank in Southern California is shrinking after officials in Orange County said the worst case scenario of a catastrophic explosion has been averted.
11: This would have been a huge chemical explosion, and it would have set off likely other chemical explosions from other tanks that are around it and at other properties around the aerospace manufacturing center. So, yeah, this would have been a big deal. So they cleared out 10 square miles all around the area. At the peak, there were 50,000 people who were told they had to evacuate.
8: ABC's Alex Stone in Los Angeles. In New York,
12: it's time to party like it's 1999. No truer words have ever been spoken.
8: ESPN's Ryan Field as the New York Knicks head back to the finals for the first time since 1999 after beating the Cavs. You're listening to ABC News.
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17: Good morning. Lawmakers will be busy this week as they're facing nearly 60 bills still in dispute. A man is in police custody after falsely reporting a stolen car, but not before he crashed it. Officials in Nashua have selected a new member of the Board of Aldermen. Good morning. I'm Tom Novak. Lawmakers in Concord return for work today to start their final 3 days to resolve nearly 60 bills that remain in dispute. Starting today, House and Senate leaders will face off to discuss a number of pressing topics, including a statewide question on capping property tax support for public schools, mental health coverage for children, cutting tax rates, and enhanced tax credits for New Hampshire businesses. With that said, the conference committees have until the end of business Thursday to reach agreements or the bills will die off. Any deals then face final up or down votes when lawmakers return for a final regular session for the day of the year on June 4th. Police in Bow say a man has been charged in an incident in which he told police someone stole his car and crashed it. However, police say he was the one who crashed the vehicle. According to police, the crash occurred Monday morning near Crescent Drive and South Bow Road. Once police figured out just who was driving the vehicle and that it was the same person who reported it missing, who also fled the scene, state police got involved and a canine unit helped apprehend 23-year-old Sean McComsky. Following his arrest, authorities say McComsky, who was already out on bail for a previous crime, was ordered held without bail pending an arraignment. Nashua's Board of Mayor and Aldermen have selected Jim Ravin to fill the Ward 1 vacancy. Last week, the board held a special meeting, which the 11 other members got to interview the 75-year-old longtime resident who vowed to bring a fresh perspective and energy to the job, and then cast their votes in support of Ravin, who assumed the position immediately. That's after taking the oath of office. Ravin replaces Alderman Stephen Chess, who resigned in April, setting additional demands on his time following the birth of his second child. WFEA News Time, 6:05, taking a look at sports. Red Sox are at home taking on the Braves in the start of a 3-game series. First pitch crosses home plate at 6:45. I'm Tom Novak for WFEA News.
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18: Some problems over in Windham this morning. Mammoth Road is closed by Castle Hill Road, causing delays over in that area. But highways and side streets are clear around Manchester up to Concord on 293. The effort is moving along well north and southbound, and at the state line, there's been an accident in Andover on 495 South, causing slow traffic by exit 99. It's a clear ride into Boston on 93 and 95 South, but we are seeing heavy delays already on Route 3 in Chelmsford by the low connector. Here's your forecast. Sunny skies out there today. Temperatures reaching a high of 87 degrees. Clear skies this evening. Temperatures in the low 60s overnight. Some clouds expected tomorrow. Maybe an afternoon shower. High 87. I'm Emily Spencer on AM 1370 and 99.9 WFEA.
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21: Well, my question is, how can we allow them to vote then? 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
22: Welcome back to your Tuesday. I hope you had a blessed and reflective Memorial Day, of course, yesterday. Lots of parades. The weather kind of was icky yesterday morning, but of course it kind of cleaned out later in the day, of course. So I hope some of you had an opportunity to attend at least one of the events that was going on out there as well. Always a pleasure when you take time out of your day to join us. Of course, this is 1370WFEA.com. You can listen live over there. Of course, the Morning Update. Jeff Chittister with you as well. Kind of a somewhat busy weekend when we talk about a lot of not only national stories, but of course, right here in New Hampshire, this will be a very busy week for our legislators up in Concord as well, trying to get those bills out of committee, or they die a death and they somehow come back later on, maybe. That'll be active and a lot of work for them this week as well. They're trying to hit that early June deadline across the board. We're going to get into some audio here in a minute. There was certainly on the yesterday show and on Sunday's show about a lot of talk of what's going on in the Middle East and what's going on in Iran. And also today we're going to be talking with some of our guests about a big primary down in Texas that has national implications, of course. Cronin, who is currently the U.S. Senator from Texas, he is facing off against Ken Paxton, who is the Attorney General for Texas. So a lot of activity in that as well. Texas has early voting, so early voting has been very active in that regard. Right now, Republicans outpace Democrats in the early voting in that race. And, of course, Paxton is also supported by President Trump. So that is something that a lot of the people across the nation are looking at as well. Kevin Hassett had a chance. He's an economic advisor for the Trump administration. Had a chance to talk a little bit about, you know, certainly what's going on related to inflation and how the gas prices are affecting that. Let's go ahead and listen to A1, please.
20: Right. Well, you know, I think that the president and Marco Rubio have spoken very clearly about how close we are to a deal, and I don't want to get in front of that train. But I can say that as soon as a deal is reached, then the straits are open and oil starts flowing again. And there's an enormous amount of stuff that's sort of pent up and locked into the straits, but an enormous amount also of new reserves that can be put online, especially in Saudi Arabia and UAE. And so as people are getting ready to get their oil refineries going back to full capacity and everything, then there's just basically a gusher of oil that could come out.
22: And, you know, last week we had EJ Antoni on. He said, you know, part of the issue is that we have been tapping into our reserves, not just us here in the United States, but across the world they've been tapping into their reserves. And then you have to refill those reserves as well. Us don't have the term reserve. The reserves, of course, are for emergencies. So you have this balance that once the world oil markets resume, then you also have a responsibility to fill those reserves. The interesting thing to me, and, you know, I was kind of talking about this over the last couple of days, I don't know if we are any closer to a peace treaty. A lot of people are doubting that as well. The Iranians seem to be more bent on just, you know, dragging this out, as they always have. Look, there's a long history with Iranian negotiations, and the reality is that even President Obama experienced that with the deal that he thought he had, and, of course, they continue to enrich uranium. So it is really more than a facade. It's just a ridiculous place that we find ourselves in. And, of course, we're continuing to have this conversation about the ceasefire. Now, I'm really confused about what a ceasefire is, I guess. I guess my definition of a ceasefire is that people don't shoot at each other. And apparently I have a naive perspective of the ceasefire. U.S. military says it carried out self-defense strikes in Iran, including missile launch sites. This is from the AP. The U.S. military said Monday that it carried out self-defense strikes in southern Iran, including one missile launch site and boats placing mines. Even as President Donald Trump said on social media, the negotiations were proceeding nicely. No, I think I can honestly say I disagree with that. If they're laying mines and have missile sites, and this is, you know, this is, I don't know if it's a balance of diplomacy. It's all of us are just kind of questioning this. I don't think we've had a ceasefire for at least 2 weeks. This certainly is reflective that we don't have a ceasefire. They call it a defensive action, but once again, we are in conflict with Iran. And what we're finding ourselves here is that, you know, the president wants a peace treaty. He thinks he can get a peace treaty. As I said last week, he's wrong. You're not going to get a peace treaty with Iran, period. And it's kind of, you know, the dog chasing his tail on this negotiation. Let's go ahead and listen to Kevin Hassett. He talks more about what's going on in the economy. That would be A2.
20: As we've done a lot of careful modeling about how long it's going to take for things to get back to normal, and I can tell you that we've already seen signs that people are a little bit wary about buying oil on the spot market right now because they expect the price to drop a lot sometime soon. And so that's a very, very good sign. And if you're talking about inflation, there are a lot of other great signs in inflation. We saw that President Trump set up his Trump RX, expanded his Trump RX effort to get drug prices down, and we just had a big event in the Oval to help get grocery prices down.
22: Yeah, and then once again, will that be in time? And of course, you have to remember that there's a large percentage of people, and there's a large percentage of people in the corporate media that are going to resist anything that the White House says that they're doing, or even the signs of that. It's amazing to me, there's two major updates I get every day from almost every corporate media entity. The gas prices, which I didn't get under President Biden, when the gas prices were higher than they are now. Didn't get those daily updates as well. What I also didn't get is the inflation check. Peaks at 20%, average at 9.8 over the course of several months. I didn't get those updates during the Biden administration. I am getting those updates now. Now, 3.8% isn't great, but it's not bad either. Remember that the basics of economic 101 is inflation always increases. You can have a few months and a few periods of maybe zero, maybe even negative, but generally inflation is always on the march. But there's a big difference from what we're seeing in inflation right now. The other thing that we haven't overly talked about, I'm not getting the updates that we are seeing upticks in employment. We're seeing upticks in wages. And so, you know, we talked about this with EJ and Tony as well. So I'm a good news and bad news guy. I think that if you're going to tell the bad news, you got to tell the good news, too. If you're going to tell the good news, you got to tell the bad news. And there are just people who just don't care about that. And the people who just hate this president, they're never going to report on anything positive about this. I said last week, especially about the fund that was being made available. And, of course, it's now been called the J6 Fund. So it's been retitled that. It's been retitled that by the corporate media. And I said last week that, you know, you've lost the narrative already. Lost it. You're not getting it back. So get rid of the fund. And that's the way the game is. And some people said to me over the weekend, well, Jeff, you can't. They have to fight these things. I said, no, you lost it. You before you go into this fund, and it's not a J6 fund, by the way. I looked at it even further. But the problem is that you didn't align Senate. You don't have the corporate media on your side. You had no real clear definition. You hadn't for some times reported on really a lot of the people who have been attacked by our judicial system, especially when it comes to the FACE Act. And so, you know, those are the things. When you lose the message, you're better off just to walk away from it for a while. And then when you're ready, come back and try to win the message again. To fight the message when you're losing it, just put you behind the eight ball even further. Let's go ahead and listen to the final part of Kevin Hassett. That would be A3.
20: And so I think that if you look at the last few data reports, then the energy prices were absolutely concerning, but the core was barely moving at all. And I think that as soon as we get energy prices going back down, you could actually be looking at negative inflation because of the energy price going down.
22: Yeah, and even the energy prices are going down. I know a lot of people don't realize that, you know, because I paid $4.22 over the weekend. It's not what I was paying 6 months ago, but it is cheaper than what I was paying 2 weeks ago. So this market is really quite interesting to me as well, and especially when you bring in the speculators who are looking at this. They're trying to go off some kind of sense of whether we'll have a complete deal with Iran or not a complete deal with Iran. The president over the weekend tried to get the rest of the Middle East in and include the conversation about Iran into the Abraham Accords. So he's moving this picture even bigger. And I think part of the problem with that is that as much as he thinks that he has a lot of sway with many countries in the Middle East, they don't like Iran. Iran has been just as disruptive to their countries and their commerce as it has been to America. In fact, it's been minuscule to America compared to what it's been to the Middle East and Europe. And so once again, to try to bring in these people and try to advance the Abraham Accords to include a larger conversation with Iran, it seems futile. Futile at best as well. Other things that are going on, it'll be interesting also coming up over the next couple of weeks. It's not a ham to hear early plans for a data center. So we're having these conversations here in New Hampshire about data centers. And, of course, New Hampshire businessman hopes to capitalize on what he considers the obvious path forward for technology and local economy, a data center in Nottingham. Nottingham Planning Board will review a presentation for the potential construction of a data center on Old Turnpike Road at a meeting at 6:30 tomorrow night at their offices. And so once again, you know, as we kind of move away from what's going on in the Middle East, we're having a battle here about whether communities want data centers and what that is. Part of the problem that I keep saying over and over again, there's two things to remember about data centers. They are needed. And so if you're a community that doesn't want a data center, that's fine. But they are needed. As we rapidly advance how we compute, not just AI, but just generally how much faster our computers are, how much more memory they can store, how many things are being placed up in the cloud. Look at your phone. How many of you have gotten notices over the last few years of you've run out of space because you're saving every picture of your dog? Eventually, this is going to happen. So every town now shouldn't wait for someone to come along and say, well, we want to put a data center there. They should start creating a plan. The second thing is these people who are proposing these data centers are still behind the eight ball in the sense that they're not coming up with a water plan and an energy plan. How do you expect to do that? Are you going to pay for the increase of infrastructure for the water that cools the mechanism? And how are you going to address the energy? Right now, we know that our infrastructure here in New Hampshire isn't probably what it should be. Places like Wyoming and Montana 10 years ago started thinking about this. And so they've built a massive infrastructure that would appropriate certainly data centers being placed in their communities. And they could win this game. All the data centers could be in Montana and Wyoming. The third thing I do want to say about this is that there are so many people afraid of data centers because they immediately attach it to AI. It's more than just AI. We're just, you know, this is the new real estate. This is the new storage area. And it's important. So if you don't want a data center in your area, don't complain when your phone starts saying, nope, can't take that information anymore. Sorry, you don't have enough space, nor is there any space available because we can't build data centers. You'll probably start seeing warnings like that come across as well. Hey, we'll take a break. We'll talk a little bit more about Memorial Day. There was certainly we talked briefly about this before we went into the weekend last week about the new Gold Star family license plate. Stephanie Ouellette, who is the sister, Gold Star sister, had a chance to talk a little bit more about this as well. Let's go ahead and take our break, and we'll be right back on WFEA's The Morning Update.
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6: You know, it's a quiet reminder that somebody served.
7: Welcome back. Of course, yesterday was Memorial Day. The unofficial start of summer, but also the time that we put set aside to honor those who have fallen on our behalf in service of this nation. Lots of activities going on, but right before we broke, we talked a little bit about the new Gold Star family license plates that will come in play in 2027, which basically immediate family will now have the access to the Gold Star plates. Before, it was just Gold Star mothers. That wasn't intentional, and now we're catching up to that as well. Of course, Stephanie Ouellette, who is... really been a great advocate for Gold Star families, as a Gold Star sister herself, had the opportunity to talk a little bit more about this as they were reflecting on, you know, how this really addresses the families. And I thought the way the families handled this was really quite well. And I think that once again, I had the chance to talk offline, not only with some family members, but also with some legislators who felt that this was probably one of the easiest piece of legislation they've ever been able to have an address to. There was no resistance anywhere for this, which is, we wish... more legislation was like that as well. Let's go ahead and listen to Stephanie. B1, please.
6: People, at first glance, this license plate bill might seem like a small, simple thing, but for our Gold Star family members, it carries the weight of something far beyond paint and metal and registering your car, right? But for our Gold Star family members, you know, it's a quiet reminder that somebody served. It's a public declaration that somebody was loved and someone was lost. Grief is something that this group of people knows a lot about. And the one thing that you know for sure is that grief is not a competition. It is not a zero-sum game. And that honoring one relationship never diminishes another. And today we are very loudly acknowledging that love does not end at one role, at one title, or at one end of a branch on a family tree.
7: Well said. And like I said, Stephanie's out there quite a bit talking to families, but also advocating for just not only those families that are Gold Star families, but Blue Star families and veterans as well. The other aspect of this is that when we think about it, I think that there becomes a tranquility on the road for us, is that as you're driving around, there might be some tensions in your life. I know I always kind of am reflective when I see certainly a veteran plate in front of me, and then when I start seeing

0: the plates in which recognize certain certain awards that we honor as well. That's another reflective moment for us. And now these Gold Star plates, which are very distinctive, very obvious, multicolored, of course, gold being part of the color scheme as well. I think that just gives us a chance as we're driving along the road to think of those, you know, there are bigger, there are families that are dealing with much more than we've had to deal with in that regard. Let's go ahead and listen to the next part of Stephanie Ouellette as she kind of finishes up her thoughts on these license plates. That would be B2.
1: We are saying that each sacrifice is distinct and it lasts a lifetime. And each family member who carries it deserves that same recognition that is visible and worthy of the sacrifice of the loved one that they lost. It's making a visible promise. That promise is that your loved one is remembered, your family's sacrifice is seen, and their memory is now going to travel on every road in the state of New Hampshire with the honor that it deserves.
0: Nice. And then once again, I one of the things that I hope one day that when we look at these plates more, that we have the ability to go ahead and put the family's name on the plates. I know that adds a cost, but certainly is even more reflective when we think about, you know, certainly those people who've served on our behalf. And that was what much of yesterday was. Hey, closing out the week too, Senator Shaheen introduced a bill to protect mobile home residents from excessive rent increases. This was at a national level, of course. And then, you know, in the bigger sense, let's hear a little bit about this. Senator Shaheen is working on a bill aimed at protecting mobile home communities from excessive rent increases. The bill would encourage park owners to sell to residents of the community instead of outside developers and landlords. I guess a lot of people are looking at these large slots, these large sections of land that currently have mobile homes on there, and they're being bought up by developers. And of course, either developers are raising the rent to get the people off the facility, or raising the rent, or giving them notices so they can go ahead and build regular housing tracts as well. I'm not sure if this is something that needed to be done by the federal government. This looks more like it should be a local approach to this, and I'm not sure if they were hitting an impasse on this locally. It's not something certainly I've heard about in this state. But let's go ahead and listen to Senator Shaheen as she talks about the introduction of this legislation. That would be B3.
2: This is an effort to try and ensure that they continue to have rights, that we continue to allow people who are living in those manufactured housing parks to have access to be able to purchase them.
0: Yeah, so once again, it is interesting. I find it, like I said, I'm not sure if it's the federal government that should be doing something like that. That's certainly state legislation, because it'll be a hard time to control. And once again, it's depending on how it's defined. And as I've said before, I've never found the federal government, when they write a law or write a policy or write a provision, actually being clear. Oftentimes what they write is either vague or something that can really be abused. So once again, when we talk about that relationship between a renter and a private owner of the land, like I said, this just sounds more local than it should be, but certainly we'll see how this ends up playing out, or if someone up in Concord says, no, we should probably be handling this. Let's look at legislation ourselves. But it's certainly, you know, once again, to try to expedite this, sometimes the federal government gets involved. What we're going to do is take a break. When we come back, we're going to talk a little bit more about certainly some of the top shows over the weekend as they talked about what's going to be happening next. We've got the End the Oligarchy tour up in Maine right now. We'll talk a little bit about that, but also the bigger sense of where the parties are finding themselves leading into the midterms and 2028. Let's go take a break. Right back on WFEA.
3: Good morning, I'm Tom Novak. Here's what's happening. Lawmakers will be busy this week as they're facing nearly 60 bills still in dispute. A man is in police custody after falsely reporting a stolen car, but not before police say he crashed it. And officials in Nashua have selected a new member to the Board of Mayor and Aldermen. WFEA News Time, 6:30, taking a look at sports. Red Sox are at home taking on the Braves for the start of a three-game series. First pitch crosses home plate at 6:45. More on these stories coming up at the top of the hour right here on 99.9 and AM 1370. I'm Tom Novak for WFEA News.
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7: Some problems over in Windham from an earlier accident. Mammoth Road is close by Castle Hill Road with some wires down, seeing delays in that area. And you're slowing down on 93 South from exit 1 in Salem.

0: heading into Methuen. Highways and side streets are clear so far around Manchester on your ride up to Concord, but at the state line, there's been a crash in Andover on 495 South, slowing you down by exit 99. It's a 90-minute commute into Boston on 93 South. We are seeing heavy traffic on Route 3 by the Low Connector, and further up in Chelmsford, there's been an accident by exit 79. Here's your forecast. Sunny skies out there today, high 87. Clear this evening, temperatures in the low 60s overnight, and some clouds expected tomorrow, maybe an afternoon shower, high 87. I'm Emily Spencer on AM 1370 and 99.9 WFEA.
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2: By trade. What is the Democratic Party's, Trump is unpopular at 37%, Democratic Party unpopular at 20%. You heard Cory Booker laying out some things that I guess he thinks the Democrats.
3: Yeah, and I think that when you look at the bigger sense of what's going on, you know, this gets missed. We love, the corporate media loves saying, and President Trump is not at 37%, he's at 40%. That's the real clear average. If you go over there as well, you take an outlier poll, and that's the one you promote. The Democratic Party on a whole is not very popular, but there's a lot of reasons for that. It's not that people don't, quote, believe in the Democratic Party. It's just that they don't believe in what's going on in the general sense. The other part about this is, you know, once again, going into 2026, I mean, statistics would show us, history would show us, that the Democrats could do well in this election. But it doesn't mean that it's absolute. We've seen absolutes kind of fly in the face of really what's going on, where the people are in this bigger sense. I mean, all we have to do is look in Maine, and we've got a Senate candidate, Graham Plattner, who is, you know, born with a silver spoon in his mouth. His family comes from wealth, so he's known wealth his whole life. And he's standing next to Bernie Sanders, who's worth over $3 million, has three properties, has never known a job in his life other than being on the government payroll. How does he become a millionaire? Well, he sold a book, Jeff. He sold a book because he was a senator. That book sold because he was a senator, not because he was Bernie Sanders. And they're up in Maine, fight the oligarchy. And last I saw last week, Bernie Sanders endorsed Steyer out in California, a multi-billionaire. But I guess he's not the oligarch. I like saying the word oligarch. And it just seems rather interesting to me. And let's just forget the fact that both Bernie Sanders and Graham Plattner have passed posts that are actually quite disturbing in sense. But we don't care about those things in that regard. So when we look at what's going to be happening in the 2026 election, we can talk a little bit more about that with Dr. Schrader after 7 o'clock. But, you know, this is an interesting place for me to be because I'm an observer. That's all I do. And the interesting thing for me is that, like I said last week, Plattner posted and then deleted. Whenever you have to delete your post, you're pretty much doomed. Attacking a Purple Heart recipient, four-time wounded soldier. And as I said last week, for all of those people who in 2016 went after President Trump, myself included, because he went after John McCain and said he wasn't a hero, well, where are you now? Come on. Let's hear it. Let's see the letters to the editors. Call us up, 603-669-1370. Or is it just when people you don't agree with say things like that? Last week, we had a representative in this state censured for saying the final solution. We featured that story here on the show. We talked about it. You know better when you say that. All right, what about the ones who actively protest from the river to the sea? There's no confusion as to what that means. Israelis will have to die. Now, I've had people try to stammer their way through. No, that's not what it means. Okay, tell me what it means. From the river to the sea, does Palestine coexist with Israel? That's what I get. So if there's one thing I can't stand on the show is hypocrites. I cannot stand hypocrites. Drive me crazy. I don't know how many times people have tried to put me in a corner and say, well, Jeff, what do you think about what Trump said now? And I said, well, I already said something about that. Listen to the darn show, please.

0: et cetera. What do the Democrats need to do to improve their standing?
1: Well, what do they need to do to their standing? They're 20%. Trump is, quote, 37. He's actually 40. And so there's a lot to unpack there in general. And, of course, I'll have Democrats tell me, well, Jeff, it's because the party is in a leadership flux. There's a massive differences in policy. Yeah, there is. Fetterman is not going to be the senator from Pennsylvania because of his two stance that are against the tenets of the Democratic Party. You cannot be against the tenets of the party and get the support of the party. We heard all about Massey for 2 weeks. We heard all about him last week. Well, guess what? You're doing the same thing to Fetterman. Why are we not getting reports on that? Let's go ahead and listen to Kristen Anderson. She does polling. She talked a little bit of what she's seeing as far as leading into the 2026 and 2028 elections. That would be H2.
2: Well, right now, part of the reason why Democrats' numbers are so bad is because large numbers of people who think of themselves as Democrats are looking at the leadership of their party and saying, this is amateur hour. This is incompetence. This is, what are we even doing in the face of a threat that they view as large as Trump? And what I think is fascinating is Democrats are probably going to have a pretty decent midterm, and it will not be because of a single thing that the Democratic Party has done.
1: Exactly. They will win by default. Because people are not satisfied with the current direction, and they blame the president and blame the Republican Party. That's the way it is. That's politics in a two-party system. That's why I wish we had more parties. And then once again, what'll happen is the Democrats will misread their majority, lean into the people who gave them the billions, if not billions, of dollars. They'll dissatisfy. Nothing they will do for legislative, because they remember, they had the chance. We got 20% inflation because of them. And so once again, Americans will be like, oh, no, I'm mad. And guess what happens, though? They'll be mad at the time we're choosing a president. It would almost be better for the Democrats if they really want the presidency back. And I think we put too much faith and too much power in the presidency. So I'm in line with getting a weaker president. But if they really wanted the presidency back, because that's what they want, they would lose this time in hopes that, you know, whatever policies that they believe are miscalculating on the Republican side would continue. I don't think that they'll be, I think they'll be surprised at the end of that one. But they don't want to do that. And then they'll take control and, you know, they won't do much better. And at about the same time, people are choosing a president. And they're going to blame who? The Democrats. It's just all this fascinating calculations that you see across the board. Let's go ahead and listen to the final thought of Kristen Anderson about this. That would be H3.
2: It will be in spite of everything that the Democratic Party has done over the last 2 years.
0: It will be because of high prices and dissatisfaction
2: with
0: Trump. They
2: have been given a gift in the things that have happened in terms of the high prices, a number of actions that the administration has taken in the last, especially, couple of weeks. I mean, they are really, both parties seem to be in a race to try to hand the midterms to the other side.
1: They are kind of like that. Both parties are just making a lot of mistakes. And I think part of it is because they're not sure of what their principles are. Part of the problem is that, you know, when we talk about certainly the 2024 autopsy that was released last week, short of actually saying it out loud, that there are many in, quote, the leadership, the people who like to hold on to their power, not represent the people, but hold on to their power, that are saying, you know, we should really seriously think about making sure that our presidential candidate in 2028 is white, male, and Christian. We should really make sure that that's the case, because we could be in a really world of hurt. And if you didn't read the autopsy, that's basically what they said. That a lot of the things that they leaned into really cost them this election. Now, once again, the Democrats could be given a gift going into 2026 midterm elections, just as the Republicans were given a gift in 2024. People forget that. I don't forget history. Going into 2024, people were they were shocked the day after the election that President Trump won. I wasn't. You can't peak up to 20% inflation. You're not recovering from 20% inflation, and then have an average of 9% inflation added on to that. And right now, the Democrats are running around and going, oh, 3.8% inflation this month. Of course, it's been around.

0: over the past year and say, oh, look at that. Well, that's kind of average. You never get rid of inflation for the most part. It's kind of always there. But it's not 20 or 9. And I think that's where really a lot of people find themselves in. I don't know what the voters are going to do in the fall. I don't get an overwhelming sense that, you know, the Democrats will win. And if the Democrats do win, they're going to win with a base that is basically saying, if I don't see impeachment charges immediately, you have failed me. If I don't see you defunding DHS and ICE, you have failed me. If I don't see you massively going forward with a trans agenda, you have failed me. And that puts the Democrats in a very awkward position, because what do they want to do? They want to take care of the economy, so they claim. And for Cory Booker to come forth and say, well, if you make $75,000 or less, we're not going to tax you. Well, welcome to our parade as a conservative. Welcome to taxes aren't always the best thing, are they? And that's probably not going to go anywhere. He'll say that, but most of us don't believe that we'll actually see that. So it'll be interesting. We'll talk about this, of course, with our guest from New England College, none other than Dr. Professor, of course, Nate Schrader. He'll join us after 7 o'clock as well. What we'll do is take a break now. We'll come back. We'll finish out this hour right here on our day back. As I said, I hope you had a blessed and very reflective Memorial Day, but now we're back into the week, and we have a very busy week up in Concord. We'll take a break. We'll be right back on the Morning Update.
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10: I'm dubious. I don't know that we'll ever have peace with these people. I mean, they chant death to America.
0: Yeah, I'm with Scott on this one. Of course, you can catch Scott Jennings every day on this station right here, Monday through Friday at least. Scott Jennings, of course, airs right after Alex Marlowe from Breitbart at noon. And, of course, Scott jumps on the station at 1 o'clock, so it's always great to have him on as well. A couple things about today, Scripps Spelling Bee Day. So there we go, National Sorry Day. Not sure about that one. National Paper Airplane Day. That can be annoying depending on what kind of office you sit in. National Cherry Dessert Day, and it's also National Blueberry Cheesecake Day. They all get their days across the world. It's also World Dracula Day. So Dracula's got a day, and I don't. So think about that a little bit. Scott was on certainly talking with the panel at Jake Tapper, talking about some of the key things that certainly when you look at the policy, as I said, I think we're confused about what a ceasefire is. And as I said, I guess I don't have the diplomatic handbook that says you can still shoot at each other and it can still be a ceasefire. I just think, once again, the situation of yesterday was pretty massive response. I mean, we actually had aircraft in the air. We actually took out several missile launching sites because they were targeting U.S. troops. We took out several boats that tried to lay mines. So, you know, that doesn't sound like a ceasefire. It doesn't sound like to me that Iran can be trusted. But go what? Guess what? I don't think Iran can be trusted. Let's go ahead and listen to Scott as he kind of explains this a little bit more. That would be G1.
11: It's not just Soshi or Senator Booker criticizing what they've heard of this deal. It's Ted Cruz. It's Mike Pompeo. What do you and earlier Tom Tillis? What do you think?
10: Yeah, I wouldn't get ahead of the president on it. And what I've heard Secretary Rubio say this morning is that the administration, the president, would never sign off on a deal that didn't have an end result of his principal objective, which is no nuclear weapons for Iran. That's the number one issue. That's what they've engaged in this activity for. So I'd be shocked if they don't have a way to get to an ultimate scenario where Iran doesn't have a nuclear weapon. And if Iran is serious about that, that's great.
0: Right. They can have nothing. And they can't have... Can we just keep a little of enriched uranium? Well, enriched uranium is only used for one thing, to build a bomb. Or to create a dirty bomb. So no, you can't have any of this. And that's where we're at right now. And the problem is that as each day goes by under this negotiations, all Iran is doing is breathing. Their leaders are digging deeper into the ground. They're reloading their missiles, as we saw yesterday, and they're trying to lay more mines in the strait. And so, you know, they're benefiting from inaction right now. And I understand this, and I said it last week, and I don't think this will be the last time I say it, that the president touts himself as a great negotiator, and there have been wonderful negotiations that he has done. The problem is that he's never faced anyone like the Iranians. They can't be trusted, and he just does not get that. I don't know why he doesn't get it, but he doesn't get it. G2, please.
10: I'm dubious. I don't know that we'll ever have peace with these people. I mean, they chant death to America. I don't think they're going to wake up one day and decide that that was wrong and change their minds about that. So calling this a peace deal, to me, what you're trying to put in place is a situation where you have a security situation and a monitoring situation to keep them from ever being able to actually bring death to America. That's why I think the mission was righteous in the first place. So for me, number one issue, no nuclear weapons for Iran. I hope we get there.
0: Yeah. So dubious is a good word. It's a word we don't hear that often. And it sounds to me like Scott's with me. He just doesn't believe that you really can. I mean, how do you do that? I mean, it's kind of like, this is what we're talking about. Any of you have ever driven a stick shift car, it's kind of like being in fourth gear, pushing down the clutch and slamming it into reverse. It doesn't work. It breaks things down. Chaos ensues. How do you one day scream death to America, and which they're still doing, by the way, ladies and gentlemen. Death to Israel. Death to Jews. How do you, and then the next day you wake up and you go, okay,

everything we said right then and there, we don't care. So long as the same regime is in place, we're on the D team now. So we're four tiers into, quote, leadership. And these guys are like, I didn't think I'd be in charge. So, I mean, once again, it is dubious at best to think that we can enter into any kind of negotiation. And for us here in New Hampshire, you know, these are things that are very serious to us. Right now, our Air National Guard units are supporting this mission through refueling. We have people deployed in a war zone. We have in our regular forces, we have people who enlisted in each one of the branches of military from New Hampshire, and they're there. They're in harm's way. And so this is an important issue to us here in New Hampshire. And I think the president just has to come to the reflection, and I hope he comes to it sooner than later, that you know, no matter what he thinks he's doing, the Iranians have a completely different plan in place. That's all there is to it. Hey, coming up next, we're going to be talking to, Dr. Nathan Schrader, of course, from New England College. Talk a little bit, I want to get his sense of, last week with Massey certainly losing his primary. He's already filed for potentially running for another federal office so they can continue to raise money. Cornyn today, of course, goes up against Paxton in Texas. That's a race that everyone is watching nationally and has implications across the board. What ends up happening in the general election, many people think that Paxton is the weaker candidate, but he has been endorsed by, of course, President Trump. And what does that mean? And will Cornyn, break the trend? And will he win this out? And it'll be interesting to see. And so, and then if Paxton does win, winning statewide races as a Democrat is still not that easy in Texas. But in a year of dissatisfaction, in a year in which people are really quite not pleased about, especially the economy, and some are even not pleased about the fact that we're in this conflict, it could go either way, even in Texas. Heck, Georgia. Georgia, we didn't think we'd get a Democrat running in a statewide race winning there, and they won. And so that's the interesting factor across the board. Dissatisfaction will lead voters to go in a direction they think is better than what they're at. All right, so let's go ahead and take a break. We'll come back. We'll give you some news, traffic, and weather up next. Dr. Schrader will join us right here on the Morning Update.

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5: Good morning. Lawmakers will be busy this week as they're facing nearly 60 bills still in dispute. A Goffstown man is in police custody after falsely reporting a stolen car, but not before police say he crashed it. And officials in Nashua have selected a new member to the Board of Mayor and Aldermen. Good morning, I'm Tom Novak. Lawmakers head back to work in Concord today for the start of their final 3 days to resolve nearly 60 bills that remain in dispute. Starting today, House and Senate leaders will discuss a number of pressing topics, including a statewide question on capping property tax support for public schools, mental health coverage for children, cutting tax rates, and enhancing tax credits for New Hampshire businesses. With that said, the conference committees have until the end of business Thursday to reach agreements or the bills will die. Any deals then face up or down votes when lawmakers return for a final regular session day of the year on June 4th. Police in Bow say a man has been charged out of an incident in which he told police someone stole his car and crashed it. However, police say he was the one who crashed the vehicle. According to police, the crash occurred Monday morning near Crescent Drive and South Bow Road. Once police figured out it was just who was driving the vehicle and that it was the same person who reported it missing, who also fled the scene, state police got involved and a canine unit helped apprehend 23-year-old Sean McComsky. Following his arrest, authorities say McComsky, who was already out on bail for a previous crime, was ordered held without bail pending an arraignment. Nashua's Board of Mayor and Aldermen have selected Jim Ravin to fill the Ward 1 vacancy. Last week, the board held a special meeting in which the 11 other members interviewed the 75-year-old longtime resident who vowed to bring a fresh perspective and energy to the job and then cast their votes in support of Ravin, who then assumed the position immediately. That's after taking the oath of office. Ravin replaces Alderman Stephen Chess, who resigned in April, citing additional demands on his time following the birth of his second child. WFEA News Time, 7:05, taking a look at sports. Red Sox are at home taking on the Braves for the start of a three-game series. First pitch crosses home plate at 6:45. I'm Tom Novak for WFEA News.
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6: Some problems over in Windham from an earlier accident. Mammoth Road is closed by Castle Hill Road with wires down. And you're slowing down on 93 South, starting at Exit 1 in Salem, down to Methuen. Light volume on the highways around Manchester on 293, but at the state line, you're slowing down in Tingsboro on Route 3 by Exit 88 and on 495 North by Exit 100 in Lawrence due to an accident. In Massachusetts, some slowdowns on 93 south from Andover down to exit 27. We're still seeing heavy traffic over in Chelmsford on Route 3 by exit 81. Here's your forecast. Sunny skies out there today, high 87. Clear this evening, temperatures in the low 60s overnight. And some clouds expected tomorrow, maybe an afternoon shower, high 87. I'm Emily Spencer on AM 1370 and 99.9 WFEA.
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7: I'm dubious. 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
10: Welcome back, of course, on your Tuesday morning. Jeff Chittister with you as always. It's always a pleasure when we get a chance to New England College. Professor Dr. Nathan Schrader joins us as well. A lot of things to talk about, but particularly, you know, this primary down certainly going down in Texas, you know, the national implications for this and the continued conversation of, you know, how much influence does President Trump have in these types of races? We have to look at Massey, and we'll talk a little bit about Massey because he's turned right around and filed already to seek federal office, of course, to help us understand that. How are you doing this morning, Doctor?

0: Look, I'm doing really well, and I'm glad it's not raining. And yes, it's the last like Sunday, Monday was just wet and kind of miserable out there, and today it looks like it's going to be a great day. Also, I love to point these things out. Today is one of the, and I know you've got a lot of baseball fans out there in your audience, right? I grew up in Pittsburgh, Pennsylvania, and this is a dubious day in sports and baseball history, because in 1959, a pitcher named Harvey Haddix, and talk about a great name, if you're going to be etched in baseball history, that's just a great name, pitched a 12-inning perfect game and lost. And nobody has done it ever again, and I don't think anyone will ever come close. He managed to lose because of an unforced error by one of his teammates in the 13th inning, and of course, that doesn't count against the pitcher, right?
1: Right.
0: And then that runner manages to come in and score, and the guy takes the game into 13 innings, 12 of which were flawless, no hits, no walks, no hit batsmen, and loses the game to Milwaukee. And it just is one of those things that shows you that you could be perfect 99.99% of the game, or you can apply that to a campaign. You can apply that to something, a project you've got going on in your career, but you never know, right? And you just don't know what's going to happen in the end. And that's one of the things that makes life interesting.
1: It makes baseball interesting too. It's just one of those fluky little things across the board. Many of teams have thought that they've won the game, only to realize they've just lost the game. Interesting stuff. Hey, that was a great little fact. Thanks for joining us on that one. And now go and enjoy the rest of your day. No, I'm just kidding. So, hey, I want to focus in. Yeah, it's great. I want to talk about Texas. When we talk about that race, national focus, of course. The president has gone with the current AG of Texas, Paxton. Of course, a lot of people think that he is strained at best as far as a lot of the things in his most recent record. Cronin is already a state senator and does very well with independents and even gets a few Democrats to cross over and join him as well. Your thoughts on that race?
0: Look, I'm intrigued by this race for a number of reasons. First of all, I think I've been seeing just from some of the national political commentary something of a misdiagnosis over the weekend I heard some commentators saying how this is sort of a generational race, that John Cornyn is 74 years old. He's been in office for a long time. He was the state member of the state Supreme Court. He was the state attorney general. This is his fourth term in the Senate. But at the same time, his challenger, Ken Paxton, is no spring chicken. He's like 63 or 64. I think he's 10 years younger than Cornyn, but he's also been in office for a long time. He was in the state house, the state senate. He's the attorney general now.
1: Yeah.
0: So it's like I'm hearing this thing about this talk. Oh, this is a generational thing. I don't see that. I see this as being John Cornyn being in Washington for a long stretch of time. 4 6-year terms is a long time. And I think that regardless of whether, his Republican approval numbers where they are, it's just, I think this is what he's running against, that trend that voters right now, they term limit support is at an all time high. Favorability for just general change in who's in office is at an all time high. But I also think that the bump within the Republican primary electorate in a place like Texas, or as we saw last week, in a place like Northern Kentucky, maybe not every part of Kentucky, but in Northern Kentucky, in that district that east of Louisville, north of Lexington, Donald Trump's endorsement is going to be particularly potent there in a Republican primary. I think that's what's going on, in terms of Ken Paxton right now. Now, the reason I believe that Paxton is why Trump ultimately came down in Paxton's corner is not that I think Cornyn has been some sort of a ultra liberal senator. I looked this morning, according to GovTrack, he ranks like in the top the top quarter of most conservative members ideologically of the Senate. So I don't think it's necessarily his voting record. I think for the president, who's very much into demanding and enforcing loyalty, it was that Cornyn refused to go along with the president in rejecting the 2020 election results, where Paxton was right there. You know, I believe he's part of the lawsuit on behalf of Texas to overturn the 2020 election results that Joe Biden won. And I think when it comes down to it, Trump for the president, it doesn't have to be about a specific policy. I think it's a measure of loyalty. And that's where it bleeds into what we saw in Kentucky, right? Massey disloyal in a way to Trump. Trump recognizes that. But Cornyn, it seems to be an easy target right now in the Republican primary because he's more of a traditional institutionalist conservative, mm-hmm. Not necessarily an original MAGA kind of conservative, where Paxton, if you remember, he really rose out of what was the Tea Party movement in the early Obama years. And which in a way became the base of the MAGA movement. So he's just, I think, among activists, among MAGA loyalists, among the president, I think it's understandable why he's so competitive and may defeat this longtime incumbent.
1: And if he does, I mean, he goes up against Tallarico. And once again, I don't think any three of them are without flaws. I think when you talk about the general election, because once again, I wouldn't say that Texas has a large independent base like New Hampshire does per capita, or that undeclared base. There can be a good percentage of independent thinkers because in that race. I don't think Tallarico does as well as he is saying in the general election, although he has done pretty well up to this point.
0: Yeah, and this is the real test, I think, for Texas is it's been, what, maybe 8 years, or maybe four like election cycles now. You keep hearing, well, the Democrats are eventually going to, you know, turn things around in Texas, but it always falls short. And I've heard, I think Mark Halperin, I believe, I've heard him call it in presidential years, the fool's gold.
1: Democrats, yes.
0: Right? They always see, oh, there's one or two encouraging polls out there. They're like, okay, we got to make a move there. And then remember, Beto O'Rourke and Colin Aldred and some of these candidates looked really darn good on paper, but they didn't perform as well when it actually came to the ballot box. But Tallarico, I've watched some of his speeches on C-SPAN. He seemed to connect really well with his audience, almost like I went to hear Andy Beshear in Dover about 2 weekends ago. He reminds their style's a little different, but it's the way they tend to talk like regular people and not like Beltway insiders.
1: Right.
0: And right now, the polling, and it's early because we don't know who the Republican nominee will be yet, but there are polls that have Tallarico up over either of these guys, the Republicans, between 3 and 8 points, and there was a more recent one had him even with Cornyn. Again, that's so early because we just don't know the nominee, but the fact is that maybe this isn't the fool's gold year for Democrats. Maybe they finally found their person.
1: Right.
0: And we'll see. But he seems to be performing differently in the field than some of the other candidates they were relying on in the past.
1: Right. The interesting thing, and I find this to be true in every state, that you know the primary is a different race altogether, because once you get into the general race, you and I both know this, I'm always shocked about how many voters say, that's not what they said in the primary race. I'm always shocked about how, you know, because a lot of times you and I both know that, you know, if you're voting in the Republican primary, you're listening to the Republican candidate, not really listening to the Democrat, and vice versa. I'm always surprised once they get into the general election. I think Texas is easily one of the top three states of the most interesting race going out there, Maine being the other one as well.
0: Mm. No, Maine for sure. And what you just said, I remember back to, you know, I was an intern on the Hill for Arlen Specter, even though I never worked on any of his campaigns other than as a volunteer. But they used to say he'd run to the right in the primary, and in the summer after the primary, because primaries are early in Pennsylvania, March or April,
1: right,
0: he'd pivot to the middle over the summer, and then he would capture, you know, a big chunk of independent and Democratic voters, but that some very frustrated social conservatives would always call it the Specter two-step.
1: Yeah.
0: he's doing one thing in a primary, and he pivots really quickly in a general, but I think that was just the reality of that state. It's a different animal, but I think it's much harder to do that in that way now in the social media and the more polarized era. But there is one thing I learned about Ken Paxton that And maybe this was just me not paying close enough

0: attention to his biography. But just a few years ago, and I know he had some legal problems, but he was impeached by the House, the Texas House.
1: Oh, yeah.
0: It was a Republican majority body, but I thought this was a close call. And I looked up the numbers. It was a lopsided, like 121-23 margin.
1: Yeah.
0: By his fellow Republicans.
1: Correct.
0: And Democrats to impeach him over, as Attorney General, preferential treatment of certain defendants, obstruction of justice, and the Senate acquitted him by like 2 votes. I actually, in my mind, I did not think those things were that. I just don't remember it playing out that way. And I'm glad, because this is, if he makes it through the primary, what is another issue we see in all the national polling? Voters are mad about what they perceive as corruption.
1: Oh, yeah.
0: And this would open up the door for the Democrats in Tallarico's campaign to zero in on that corruption message. And maybe that the Republicans are going to get caught off guard by that, because that's not a problem for John Cornyn.
1: Oh, yeah.
0: That's never been an accusation against John Cornyn.
1: I can see the Tallarico rat already. A nice big white hat, nice big a belt buckle from a rodeo, and just looking at there. Heck, the Republicans don't even like him. Like, yeah!
0: It could almost be, this is Texas, he could pull off like a Gary Cooper High Noon sort of thing.
1: Oh, my
0: right?
1: goodness. Oh, boy. And most people don't know that High Noon's a classic political genre as well. Hey, let's take a real quick break. I'm going to play an audio for you from Jake Tapper's show yesterday. I think you'll find this audio interesting. So, Tom, if you would, get H2 ready. But we'll take our break, and we'll come back, and we'll continue our conversation with a baseball enthusiast and historian and a political junkie, of course, none other than Dr. Schrader right here. On the Morning Update.
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3: Welcome back. Jeff Chittister with you as always. Thanks for taking time out of your day. Wonderful guests we have on, of course. I was a little remiss there, Doctor, just to ask you a little bit about, did you have a blessed and reflective Memorial Day? I know a lot of us were a little down on the weather. You know, I had a chance to actually go to a couple ceremonies, and once again, the crowds were enthusiastic, even in the rain. So kudos to those people who showed up to honor Memorial Day, even in the bad weather.
4: No, absolutely. And I think that the more that we do to draw attention to the significance, the importance, and the purpose of Memorial Day, we ought to be doing that so future generations understand why it matters.
3: Oh, absolutely. I want to play some audio for you. This is from Jake Tapper's roundtable yesterday. Kristen Anderson, she does pretty good. She does some great polling. Had to talk a little bit about, you know, you and I are voters. So how are we feeling, actually, going into this midterm and then going into 2028? Let's go ahead and listen to H2, please.
5: Well, right now, part of the reason why Democrats' numbers are so bad is because large numbers of people who think of themselves as Democrats are looking at the leadership of their party and saying, this is amateur hour. This is incompetence. This is, what are we even doing in the face of a threat that they view is as large as Trump? And what I think is fascinating is Democrats are probably going to have a pretty decent midterm, and it will not be because of a single thing that the Democratic Party has done.
3: I think I just love that because to be fair, right, let's you and I be fair on this. Going into 2026, that can be said about a lot of, especially midterm elections, that it's not really the party that potentially could win the majority doing anything other than, at least we're not the other guys, because they're really mucking it up right now.
4: Yeah, that is not a new phenomenon, right? That we've seen that in other midterm cycles where the in-party is just so unpopular that the voters are just saying that we're not really crazy about the out-party, but they're the only other game in town in this two-party system, so we got to go with them just as the alternative. I do think Kristen Anderson, I think she's right to an extent. And I know you and I talked about this a few weeks back when I joined you over at Liberty House about, will we ever see that autopsy report? And we saw something that is supposed to resemble the autopsy report, which I had commented to a friend of mine in a text message. I've scrolled through it. I've not read all 200 pages of it, but I said, this looks like a student senior thesis that was not designed to see the light of day and needs to get it incomplete. If a student turned in that as their senior thesis project, I'd be like, fella, you got to go back, and this has to go back to the drawing board. You got to start this over because it is not ready for prime time. And I'm kind of stunned that the national party leadership would feel that it was acceptable to release that in its current state, where they've had over a year to correct the mistakes that they acknowledge are in the report. If you got Chairman Martin, who I don't think he does not strike me as being an amateur at all. He strikes me as having sort of a vision for where he wants the party to go. But he admitted when he released this report that it's not the report he wanted to release. It's got gaps. It's missing citations and documentation.
3: Oh, grammar, spelling. Jeez.
4: Why would you put this out in your name as the party leader and without having it completed or just completely shelving it and admitting, look, this report was flawed and we will do better next time with presenting something to the voters?
3: Well, they actually paid for that report, so you and I clearly

0: have a different vocation we should be going into, because I can do autopsy reports all day long, and the grammar and the citations will be spot on.
1: Like I said, I have been teaching senior research and senior thesis for 12 years now, and I said if a student turned that in to me, I could not possibly let them move on to the public defense of it, which they have to do. And I said, but the fact is, they paid for this. They should have demanded their money back, or they should have had their own professional staff fix it and correct it, because they had over a year to do it. That to me was one of those amateur hour moments.
0: Oh, yeah.
1: What is happening here? Because the Democrats, whether they understand why they have the Republicans on the ropes, whether they understand why or not, they have them on the ropes. And they have Donald Trump on the ropes. And it's not, and Donald Trump's he's a tough customer, and the fact that they finally seem to have him where they want him, they come up with a big flop like this. That is fairly astonishing to me as someone who spent a long time around campaigns and around politics.
0: Oh yeah, but the problem is that they have him on the ropes like a tag team wrestling match. And there's these guys over in the corner who are like, tag me, let me in. And all of a sudden they start beating up their own member. They're like, because you have a lot in both parties. And I want to be fair about this, because we can be fair about this.
1: Of course.
0: They're a member in both parties. The Democratic Party is mad at the Republican Party, at the Democratic Party, because they see them not as leaders. They're not really leading. It's hard to lead when you're in the minority. But the other thing is that they have a whole different structure. They believe the economy is up there, but 1, 2, and 3 isn't actually the economy for them. And I think that's the other interesting factor coming in to this race. Hey, before I let you go, any final thoughts?
1: Yeah, I just want to make one quick. This is, I'm hesitant to make predictions.
0: Please do.
1: Because that's just not what I really think a political science professor does, right? But I will say this. Thomas Massey, this is my guess, is that I think he is setting up for a U.S. Senate run, not a run for the House seat he just lost.
0: Against Rand Paul?
1: Rand Paul was quoted in the New York Times over the weekend as saying that he is a 50-50 toss-up on whether he will seek the Republican nomination for the presidency.
0: Mm.
1: And so I think Massey and Rand Paul, they share an element of the Republican Party base, sort of that anti-war, blip small government base. And I could see those two forming sort of the tag. You introduced the WWE reference, something wrong with it. The tag team in Kentucky of that brand of Kentucky Republicanism, right?
0: Yeah.
1: That limited government, anti-war, anti-foreign interventionism, that Rand Paul steps up and runs for the presidency. Massey steps up to run for Rand Paul's seat. I did not know that Rand Paul was thinking about that again until that article. And then it all made sense when I saw Massey say he's filed again for office, but he's not sure what office.
0: Yeah.
1: And Massey even said he checked off the box for House, but as you and I know, that's an FEC form. All a candidate needs to do is amend it to become a Senate candidate.
0: Absolutely. I agree with you 100% on that as well. And I think one of the things is that when we talk about Rand Paul, he's very well liked with younger people. And I think that's going to be the next presidential election. Always the best, Professor. Thanks for joining us. Thanks for the baseball wisdom. We'll chat with you soon.
1: All right. Looking forward to it, Jeff.
0: All right. We'll take a real quick break. We'll come back with Damian Fisher, talk about a couple stories out there. We'll do that next right here on WFEA's The Morning Update.
2: Good morning, I'm Tom Novak. Here's what's happening. Lawmakers will be busy this week as they're facing nearly 60 bills still in dispute. A Goffstown man is in police custody after falsely reporting a stolen car, but not before police say he crashed it. And officials in Nashua have selected a new member to the Board of Mayor and Aldermen. WFEA News Time is 7:31, taking a look at sports on your Tuesday morning. Red Sox are at home, taking on the Braves for the start of a 3-game series. First pitch tonight crosses home plate at 6:45. More on these stories coming up at the top of the hour right here on 99.9 and AM 1370 WFEA. I'm Tom Novak for WFEA News.
3: I'm Nicole Murray with Your Money Now. Chinese tech giant Huawei has touted a new approach to developing advanced semiconductors despite U.S. sanctions. Huawei said it developed a new engineering approach called logic folding to manufacture its Kirin smartphone chips this fall. The breakthrough comes as NVIDIA faces U.S. export restrictions in China. The European Union is reportedly planning to fine

0: Alphabet's Google a high triple-digit million-dollar amount as part of an antitrust investigation. Germany's Handelsblatt newspaper reports that the decision is nearing completion and is expected to be announced before the summer break, adding it would be the largest penalty the EU has imposed for a breach of its Digital Markets Act. A Samsung Electronics union representing the conglomerate's consumer electronics workers said it has asked a South Korean court to block a vote on a pay deal that primarily benefits their colleagues in the company's chip divisions. Futures are moderately higher, with all eyes on the U.S. and Iran for peace negotiations. That's your money now.
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16: Some problems over in Windham from an earlier accident. Mammoth Road is closed by Castle Hill Road with wires down, and you're slowing down in Derry on Bypass 28. Light volume on the Everett north and southbound by the tolls. And at the state line, there's been two accidents, one on 495 south by exit 99 in Andover, and another crash on the northbound side in Lawrence by exit 100. It's a two-hour commute in

0: Boston, lots of traffic on 93 south from exit 43 in Methuen down to 27, and you're hitting the brakes on Route 3 in Chelmsford by exit 81. Here's your forecast. Sunny skies out there today. High 87. Clearer this evening. Temperatures in the low 60s overnight. And some clouds expected tomorrow. Maybe an afternoon shower. High 87. I'm Emily Spencer on AM 1370 and 99.9 WFEA.
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2: 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You can click the Listen Live button. So if you get out of your car or walk away from your home, you can use that smart device to keep us with you. That's a good thing. Hopefully I guide you through the day with insight. But also don't forget, following me, Armstrong and Getty, Alex Morlow from Breitbart News joins us. Scott Jennings, of course, Howie Carr. I'm going to be at an event with Howie Carr. Later in the month of June, he and I are going to be together. We'll talk a little bit more about that event as well in the bigger sense. I think the other thing that when we talk about different things that we do, it's nice when I get a chance to go ahead and catch up with certainly other hosts that we have up on this show. Maybe one day we'll get Scott Jennings in here and he'll talk a little bit about some of the things that he's looking at as well. In that bigger sense. The other thing is that, just coming back, certainly from Memorial Day and kind of settling into coming back into the week, many people took some extra time off this week. We look at Memorial Day and certainly we're reflective and we're certainly blessed when we think about the meaning of Memorial Day. So as I've said, it was wonderful to see the wonderful events that happened across the state. But do not forget that up in the Boscawen Cemetery, this Saturday, we will be honoring what used to be the official day on the calendar for Memorial Day, which was May 30th. So once again, a few decades ago, Congress realigned the system so that holidays fell on a Monday, so we'd have longer holidays. But in this particular case, we here in New Hampshire still honor Memorial Day. And I thought, Sean Buck joined us last week and was really cool about how he talked about it, that, once again, it gives the state an opportunity not to run into conflict with all of the communities who also want to do their Memorial Day events. They do those on the Monday, and then, of course, we hold the ceremony on Saturday, so your opportunity. So if you're not doing anything on Saturday, if you've never been to the Boscawen, of course, New Hampshire Veterans Cemetery, that is your chance to go ahead and do that as well. So it gives you a chance to partake in a very wonderful ceremony. There will be bands up there. Of course, our federal delegation will be up there. Our governor will be up there. And also your opportunity to meet some of the families and some of the residents from the New Hampshire Veterans Home. So they'll all be up there as well. A couple of chats to me regarding the data center issue. Once again, when we think about the data centers, I think a lot of states in general are not prepared for this. I think that's one of the other factors that we have to kind of think about when we go through the process. I'm not sure if we have Damian Fisher on the phone yet, but okay. And so when we think about some of the bigger issues related to the data center, I mean, as I pointed out, this is going to be a reality. And one of the things that one of the persons who chatted to me and says, all these guys who play video games, those chips in those video games are becoming more and more intense, and they need more and more online memory. And those data centers aren't just going to be used for, quote, AI for industry. It's going to be needed for gaming. I was like, well, that's not the reason why I would want a data center. But, once again, these are the kind of conflicts that we don't think about. It's amazing to me how selfishness ends up driving policy more than anything else drives policy. So as we go through this process and as states and communities put in place things related to data centers, eventually these companies who run these data centers are going to say, well, the communities that are supporting us, the communities that are allowing us to put these data centers in, they're going to have priority connections. And those communities who are being reluctant and not willing to go ahead and put them in there, well, they're going to have marginalized connections. They're going to be tier three or tier four of connection ability. And that will always be an interesting factor. We see this.

0: or that same line. And they'll tell you, well, no, no, we give you a direct feed, but it's also coming in from a line off the main line. It's just the way it works. And so that kind of disrupts it a little bit more. But once again, if you want to spend a little bit more extra money, you get that ability. And I think that's one of the things we're going to notice with the data centers. You're also going to start having companies who are really getting quite aggressive at AI, either doing it themselves or banding with other companies and building their own data centers. The issue is that how much permitting do they need to do if all they do is take one of their rooms in their building and put a data center in there? And so, you know, is that really something that they need to worry about? I mean, once again, if they create a data center in their office, I think that many communities will want to know about that. But what kind of permitting is in place? What kind of rights do companies have? What kind of responsibilities do they have as well? So it'll be interesting to see how certainly that bigger conversation of data centers end up playing out as well. Tom, if you could go ahead real quickly, if you could get F-Series ready for me, let me know when that's ready. When we think of some of the other things that are going on in this state, one of the big issues, and we talked about this last week, and one of the biggest complaints that I had about particularly what was going on in New Hampshire related to how we're reporting on stories, of course, we were talking last week about a 10-year member of Planet Fitness, and that this 10-year member had their membership suspended or actually canceled. The reason for that was that this member went into, as a female, went into the woman's locker room. It's actually listed as the woman's locker room. I found a man in there. And in that regard, what transpired was they went out and tried to report it. There was a young person at the desk. Young person didn't seem to know how to handle it. Of course, a more senior manager became involved, basically accused this woman who had been a member for 10 years of being transphobic. Eventually, through the course of time, at least this is what we're getting from reporting, that her membership was suspended. They took another month's the fee for her membership, which would technically mean she would have another month to use that. They made sure they did the auto withdrawal for that. And they also, it looks like, as it stands right now in the early reporting, someone may have forged her signature because it was required to process the cancellation membership application. So someone appears to have forged that because this woman is claiming she didn't sign that particular document. Well, this has become actually certainly an issue in the first congressional district. And of course, out of the gate, one of the candidates running for office, Melissa Bailey, is actually calling on another one, DiLorenzo, to speak out about this. Come to find out, DiLorenzo, who is running for Congress in the 1st Congressional District, happens to be an investor in Planet Fitness. Now, none of his investments are facilities here in New Hampshire, but he is an investor. So let's go ahead and listen to F1, please.
1: We are tired of hearing these stories. We need to protect women and girls' spaces. This is the social issue of this election. Women deserve safe spaces. That's why we have them set up as separate spaces. We deserve safety, privacy, and fairness, whether that's in our daughters' athletics, in women's athletics, or in these private spaces.
0: And I think that once again, bringing this up, the other point that's being made about this, and I'm still trying to confirm this, that come to find out that the person in question, this transgender individual, has a criminal record. This criminal record includes sexual misconduct. And so if that story ends up coming true, and that's why I'm not giving that person's name yet, but as this is what bothers me about the corporate media in this state. We had this story almost 3 weeks ago, and they didn't touch it. Now it's become an issue, and they're trying to catch up to it. Why do they not report on these stories? What are they afraid of? That they can't explain the story? Even if they decide that they're just going to go down one route and go against the woman who's had her membership canceled, that's something worthwhile talking about. What we're going to do is take a break, and when we come back, we'll have a guest in studio. We'll do that next, right here on WFPA's Morning Update.
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14: Welcome back. Jeff Chittister with you. Of course, Oz Pro Tem joins us in-house, in the studio, of course. Jim Kofod joins us. How are you this morning?
15: Doing well.
14: A busy day. You got actually a busy week, and we want to try to cover as much of what you guys are going to be covering up there in that bigger sense. You know, one of the things is that we continue to have this conversation about income tax, and certainly some of the things that you guys are putting in place to help people understand that a little bit more, too, is I don't think we can talk about this enough simply because that, once again, every time that there's a chance for the Democrats as a whole to say that they are actually against an income tax, they pretty much don't go along with it.
15: Right. Well, they'll say they're against an income tax, and then when they're given an opportunity to vote on it, they don't vote. You know, they don't put their money where their mouth is.
14: Right.
15: So we end up with this situation where we actually did have a Democrat bring a proposal that, you know, an amendment to the constitutional amendment we were proposing.
14: Correct.
15: That would have essentially created a framework for a progressive income tax in New Hampshire. And that tells you where they really are.
14: Right.
15: And I mean, even the first time we debated this one on the floor, somebody got up and said, well, you know, Democrats say they're against an income tax. And one Democrat got up and said, oh, I want to correct the record. I've never said I'm not for an income tax.
14: Oh, okay.
15: So, you know, so, all right. So you get these kinds of mixed messages. You know, we just want to be very, very clear.
14: Mm-hmm.
15: New Hampshire does not want an income tax.
14: Right.
15: And we'd like to enshrine that in the Constitution and say, let's make sure it never happens.
14: Right. And be done with it. And of course, once again, you know, it is going to be a part of the election campaign.
15: Absolutely.
14: Democrats are going to be in debates and they're going to be held accountable for that. And we'll, of course, we'll get the jargon. We'll get multiple syllable words that no one will be able to understand simply because it'll be one of a structured sentence of confusion.
15: Well, and so what's really interesting is that Democrats are also now becoming the party of low taxes because mm-hmm. they keep talking about the high property taxes, which are indeed high,
14: mm-hmm.
15: but for very different reasons. It's we've got a lot of, you know, sort of we've had steady increases in local budgets, school budgets in particular, which are determined at school district meetings.
14: Correct.
15: And town elections. And yet we're accused of downshifting, despite the fact that the state keeps giving more and more and more money every year.
14: Oh, yeah.
15: So we've got Claremont where, you know, we're giving $12,000 plus per student, which is considerably higher than the court's opinion about what we should be giving an
14: right.
15: adequate education. And yet they lost $5 million. So there is a problem with property taxes, to be sure. And there are things that Republicans are trying to do to rein that in, you know, but it's interesting that the Democrats have suddenly picked this up as their winning issue when they have never been for low taxes.
14: It's not going to work out that way. And a lot of people, I think, especially in the undeclared, work on this as well. Pell workforce, you know, one of the pieces of legislation you had, I thought, you know, kind of really flew well under the radar and it really needs a lot more attention. You know, when we think about really helping people stay in New Hampshire, these are the kind of pieces of legislation we have to start thinking about, helping those people who are here, but also helping keeping people more in the state as well. Tell us a little bit about that, because like I said, not a lot of coverage on that.
15: Yeah, so HB 1774 is now headed to the governor. There are two elements of this. One of them is Pell Workforce. So when Congress passed HR 1, also known as the One Big Beautiful Bill,
14: sure.
15: One of the provisions in that was an expansion of Pell Grants, which are federal grants to low and moderate income students. And until now, those have applied to degree programs.
14: Sure.
15: So it could be a useless degree program, but it, you know, or a useful degree program, didn't matter. But what it didn't apply to were non-degree certificate programs. So
14: yes.
15: vocational education, things that might be a three-month certificate course that is usable across multiple employers, that is widely applicable, that upskills our workforce,
14: mm-hmm.
15: Pell Grants couldn't be used for that in the past. Now, because of HR 1,
14: nice.
15: They can. But so part of what that bill does is it directs the governor to approve those programs. It directs the state to sort of explore how can we expand that kind of program. The other thing, and take advantage of more of that federal money for vocational education in our state. The other thing that bill does is it opts New Hampshire into a federal education tax scholarship program. So this is a program that allows individuals to donate to a qualified education choice scholarship fund. And we have one of those that's been active in New Hampshire for a while, but there are others. And it they can then take a tax credit against their federal income tax. So this costs nothing to the state. It costs nothing to state taxpayers. It actually enables people to make that contribution and take a credit. The governor can opt us into that, and Governor Ayotte, to her credit, did do that. So she opted us into that, but that requires an annual opt-in.
14: Okay.
15: Whereas with this bill, it becomes permanent. So
14: it
15: adds it to statute so that we don't need subsequent governors to opt us in. It'll just be, it'll be automatic. So.
14: And really, when you look at something like that, brilliant that you guys thought about that too, because certificates are really the way corporations are going. almost everything in my past profession related to education and training in the corporate world. We didn't want college degrees. We actually wanted certificates because it just, it's hands-on. It's right to the point. It's really adaptive to that need. So that's brilliant.
15: Practical, usable skills.
14: Oh, yeah. Good thing. A Second Amendment, campus carry, that went away. You know, I said my piece on this, but once again, I think that my biggest concern with this whole conversation is that we were kind of really very disrespectful to lawful, responsible gun owners who just happen to be of a certain age, an age that permits them to carry concealed anywhere else. But there's apparently a dome of constitutional restrictions when you go to a college campus.
15: Right. So, you know, I'm with you on this. I would have really would have liked to see that pass.
14: Mm-hmm.
15: And I think that some of the changes that the Senate made sort of missed the point of what the campus carry bill was trying to do. This is the law in multiple other states.
14: Right.
15: So it's the theories about sort of, you know, keg parties with lots and lots of gunfights, it simply
14: doesn't hold happen.
15: Up. It's not going to happen.
14: Right.
15: And so, you know, so that's a concern that I think is not just overstated. I think it's made up. There is another bill, an important bill, House Bill 609, which is on state preemption, basically saying that the state and only the state can determine restrictions on firearms. So we have restrictions on firearms in courthouses, for example. And so this is, we have slightly different versions in the House and the Senate, and the Senate is looking for more of, their version includes some administrative rulemaking.
14: Yeah.
15: I think some state agencies are concerned about carry.
14: So we have to take a break. Let's come back and finish that conversation.
15: Right.
14: So we're going to hold the pro tem over, and we'll talk a little bit more about that, and we'll do that next right here on the Morning Update.

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1: From ABC News, I'm Sherry Preston. The polls in Texas opening this hour in another test of President Trump's role as kingmaker. Trump-backed challenger Ken Paxton facing longtime incumbent John Cornyn for court and Senate seat in a runoff. In Dallas, here's ABC's Jim Ryan.
2: In the final round of campaign ads, current Texas Attorney General Ken Paxton has highlighted President Trump's support.
3: Trump gives his complete and total endorsement to America First patriot Ken Paxton.
2: But the incumbent isn't giving up on MAGA voters.
4: Senator John Cornyn has a proven record of supporting President Trump's agenda. Senator
2: Cornyn has heavily outspent Paxton to get to today's runoff. Paxton hopes that's outweighed by Trump's latest post on X, in which the president said Cornyn has been, quote, very disloyal. Loyal to me. Jim Ryan, ABC News in Dallas-Fort Worth.
1: The U.S. military hitting Iranian missile sites and what it says are mine-laying ships in the Strait of Hormuz just as the Iranians arrive in Qatar for peace talks. ABC's senior political correspondent Rachel Scott has more from the White House.
5: The president sending several mixed messages after insisting that Iran must turn over its stockpile of enriched uranium to the U.S. The president now says the country can do that, or preferably the U.S. can destroy it in Iran or at another agreed upon location. But that's still a major sticking point, and Iran has not publicly agreed to that.
1: A deadly bus train crash in Belgium, leaving four people dead, including two kids.
6: The country's interior minister is calling this a tragic accident. Authorities telling ABC News that four were killed, two children, the bus driver, and a chaperone. Seven children were on the bus when it collided with the train just after 8 a.m. local time. And local media is reporting the bus was on its way to a special education school.
1: ABC's Maggie Rooley at the foreign desk. The Deep South bracing for another round of heavy rain and thunderstorms today following damaging storms over the weekend. Thousands returning home in Orange County, California as the threat of a massive chemical explosion abates. 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
10: Good morning. Here's what's happening. Lawmakers will be busy this week as they're facing nearly 60 bills still in dispute. A Goffstown man is in police custody after falsely reporting a stolen car, but not before police say he crashed it. And officials in Nashua have selected a new member to the Board of Mayor and Aldermen. Good morning. I'm Tom Novak. Lawmakers head back to work in Concord today for the start of their final 3 days to resolve nearly 60 bills that remain in dispute. Starting today, House and Senate leaders will discuss a number of pressing topics, including a statewide question on capping property tax support for public schools, mental health coverage for children, cutting tax rates, and enhanced tax credits for New Hampshire businesses. With that said, the conference committees have until the end of business on Thursday to reach agreements or the bills will die. Any deals then face up or down final votes when lawmakers return for a final regular session day of the year on June 4th. Police in Bow say a man has been charged out of an incident in which he told police someone stole his car and crashed it. However, police say he was the one who crashed the vehicle. According to police, the crash occurred Monday morning near Crescent Drive and South Bow Road. Once police figured out just who was driving the vehicle and that it was the same person who reported it missing, who also fled the scene on foot, state police got involved and a canine unit helped apprehend 23-year-old Sean McComsky. Following his arrest, authorities say McComsky, who was already out on bail for a previous crime, was ordered held without bail pending an arraignment. Nashua's Board of Mayor and Aldermen have selected Jim Ravin to fill the Ward 1 vacancy. Last week, the board held a special meeting in which the 11 other members interviewed the 75-year-old longtime resident who vowed to bring a fresh perspective and energy to the job, and then cast their votes in support of Ravin, who assumed the position immediately. That's after taking the oath of office. Ravin replaces Alderman Stephen Chess, who resigned in April, citing additional demands for his time following the birth of his second child. WFEA News Time, 8:05, taking a look at sports on your Tuesday morning. Red Sox are home, hosting the Braves in the start of a three-game series. First pitch crosses home plate tonight at 6:45. I'm Tom Novak for WFEA News.
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11: Volume is picking up around Manchester on the side streets off 293 and on the Everett on your ride into Nashua. And a few problems over in Windham from an earlier crash. Mammoth Road is closed by Castle Hill Road. State Route 114 in Bedford is slowing you down back to Wallace Road. And there's been a crash at the state line on 495 South in Methuen by exit 105. It's a two-hour ride into Boston. Lots of traffic on 93 South from Methuen to exit 27. And you're hitting the brakes in Chelmsford on Route 3 by exit 81. Here's your forecast. Sunny skies out there today. High 87. Clear skies this evening. Temperatures in the low 60s overnight. And some clouds expected tomorrow with an afternoon shower. High 87. I'm Emily Spencer on AM 1370 and 99.9 WFEA.
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13: Down, you could actually be looking at negative inflation because of the energy price going down.
14: Well, my question is, how can we allow them to vote then? And how can they can go fight in a foreign war?
15: We're going to continue our conversation with, of course, the pro tem up in Concord. Of course, Jim Colfolt joins us as well. When we think about, you know, and then we're going to get into Senator Dan Innes here in just a minute, as we always do at this time of the day and week. But when you think about finishing up that Second Amendment, of course, there's going to be a lot of work, but I have no doubt whatsoever, you know, Representative Farrington is probably going to work on this again with you guys and maybe work with the Senate. But the interesting thing is, this is a young man who, what do they call them, up-and-comers, you know, really well thought of by a lot of people. He works really well with the younger members who are Democrats as well. So this is, it is interesting to see more representatives like that up there.
16: Yeah, he is like several others. Representative James Tebow is another very, very smart, very conservative up-and-comer. So I think when I see folks like that in the House, it confirms my belief that I've been telling folks for years. You know, there is part of the next generation that is going to save us. So I am hopeful.
15: All right. I mean, we have great water up in Rochester, by the way. I think that, hey, moving over to the, you know, we keep calling it the bathroom bill. I wish we had something else to talk about as well. But, you know, with the recent case and what happened up in Planet Fitness, this brings more of a spotlight onto this piece of legislation. You guys worked on it and really thought about the process and certainly the previous vetoes as well. Where does this stand? You know, when people ask you about this, because I've said over and over again, as much as people might not understand, this is an 80-20 rule in New Hampshire. I would say easily 80% of the voters believe that this is a policy that they want to see in place, women's safe spaces, women private spaces, and sports, which is something you've addressed already. Where do you see this going?
16: Well, I remain hopeful. Haven't seen any clear indication that the governor's changed her mind on this, but we have seen some things happening, mm-hmm. like this recent incident with Planet Fitness, where a woman complained about a man being in the women's locker room, and her membership was canceled, and not refunded. So, you know, there are things like this that I think highlight the fact that this is a very real problem in New Hampshire. Now, there are two bills in play right now. Senate Bill 552 is headed to the governor. That's from Senator Kevin Avard. House Bill 1442 from Erica Leon, mm-hmm. is the House version, a little bit different, but they're substantively they're very, very similar. So those are both headed to the governor. One interesting point here is that this does not mandate that bathrooms and locker rooms must be distinguished based on biological sex.
15: Right.
16: It simply says you can.
15: Right.
16: So there was a speech against House Bill 1442 on the House floor, in which a Democrat said, well, You know, if you really believe in liberty, you wouldn't want these kind of mandates. And I just thought to myself, right, this bill removes the mandates.
15: Right.
16: It says you are allowed to set policies that make sense for your business, for your school, for your
15: right.
16: state house. So it really, you know, there is, I think, a shifting awareness that this is a very real problem. And many of the women that I've spoken to have told me about incidents that they've experienced
15: oh, yeah.
16: that made them feel very, very uncomfortable. And we're just trying to create an opening where people can do something about that in their business, in their schools, et cetera.
15: Right. It fits in well, because right now they don't have that opportunity as well. Of course, we're talking to the House Pro Tem, of course, Jim Colfo joins us. Really quick before we let you go, Reggie, energy is huge. You guys have been doing a lot of conversation on this. I mean, even, you know, when you look at the state, probably the most educated legislative body on the issue of nuclear, simply because of the way you guys have approached that. But when you look at Reggie, where's that going?
16: Well, so the current bill before us, HB 1738, actually has a committee of conference today. There are ongoing discussions with the Senate, the House, and mm-hmm. the governor in how we can fine-tune this. But this doesn't take New Hampshire out of the regional greenhouse gas initiative, or REGI. What it does is it makes some changes to that, which would save ratepayers money.
15: Right.
16: And the Senate has added some expansions to net metering, which is if you have renewable energy sources like solar, you can essentially get paid the retail rate for any excess that you produce. And so the House has some concerns about that. I suspect we'll get to a point today or tomorrow where we will come to some agreement on a compromise there. Because really, you know, people talk a lot about affordability. These seem like small things, but they all add up. And
15: they do.
16: We are paying collectively, we're paying millions and millions of dollars as ratepayers in New Hampshire for our participation in the regional greenhouse gas initiative.
15: Yeah, and I think some of these changes are going to be very valuable as well. Once again, we talked to Representative, of course, Pro Tem up in the New Hampshire House, Jim Colfo. Thanks for joining us this morning. We'll chat with you in a couple weeks.
16: My pleasure.
15: Outstanding.
16: Thanks so much.
15: And right now we'll bring on our regular guest, of course, joining us, of course, from we'll just keep conversations going on about what's going on, of course, up in Concord. Of course, New Hampshire State Senator Dan Innes joins us. Senator, how are you today? Okay, so when we think of the bigger conversations, as I said, I always like to remind people that when you look at what's going on as far as how they're trying to address Concord, the bigger issue too, remember that these guys, $100 in a license plate, it's an awful lot of work when you think of it in the bigger, and generally speaking, even with that kind of, you know, just a wonderful salary, they are a volunteer force. So when you think of the many different issues that they're trying to address, the opportunity for us to have access to them and have them talk a little bit more about their key policies. But also, you know, they're getting emails all the time. So when you do have an opportunity to interact with your House member, with your Senate member, with your executive counselor and the governor, be mindful of that. Be respectful in the bigger sense of, you know, certainly remember that you may have disagreements. They're really open to hear from you as well, including our next guest, of course, New Hampshire State Senator Dan Innes. Senator, how are you this morning?
17: I'm doing quite well, thanks. How are you?
15: Good. I'm controlling traffic is what I'm doing. I feel like my old days of policeman when the stoplight goes down.
17: Well, I didn't run through it. Okay, it was green, I promise, officer.
15: There we go. Hey, you guys are, you know, I keep telling people, busy, when you guys are in these committee here, you know, trying to resolve, you know, some of the differences, if you can't, some of them are going to fade away and maybe have an opportunity in the next session. Take care of that. You guys also have to be running. We are getting close to the primary, so you guys do have that opportunity to get out there and once again re-engage with the public during this campaign as well. What are some of the things you're looking at this week?
17: Wow, there's a lot there. You know, the committees of conference are interesting. Each one sort of has its own personality, and I'm on eight or nine of them today, so I'll be spending the day here in Concord. But, you know, some of them are real easy. You go in, you have a little pleasant discussion, and you move along. Others are more difficult. Sometimes, you know, it might go into a second meeting. if you need to check something or maybe come back with a different idea. So it's kind of fun to go into them and see where it's going to go and try to get something, you know, good for the state out of it. But, you know, we had one last week where we agreed, got it done. I can't even remember the subject. There's so many rolling around my head right now. Today, those that I'm sitting on tend to be focused on housing issues, and they're minor things, like dealing with an effective date is really, it's one I'm leading today. And the House wants a different effective date from ours. We'll talk about that, understand their reasoning, and try to explain ours, and we'll see where we land. But I think we'll get that one done. We have another one on crypto, and crypto's kind of becoming a headline, continuing to be a headline, I think. You know, we've heard discussions of a data center in the Nottingham area, and Tommy Moulton is the guy who wants to do it. I know Tommy from years ago, and it's fascinating to see that one might be coming here. And what's ironic, Jeff, is that I told a constituent a week ago, I said, oh, don't worry about data centers here. Our power is too expensive. No one's going to do it, but here we have one. And I think they're going to be necessary if we're, you know, we're going to see AI grow. But what strikes me is the opposition to these things. And people jump up and down about water usage, power usage. The water usage issue, I don't think is that significant. These are, you know, it's water used for cooling. It's a loop system. Yep. So it's not as though you're pumping in fresh water all day long. You're not. You fill it up and you go and maybe clean it once in a while and refill it. But it's not a heavy demand on our water resources. The power is a different matter.
15: Mm-hmm.
17: And we've tried to, you know, push the state in a direction where we can do these small modular nuclear reactors that I think could be really, really great. But those are some years away.
15: Sure.
17: So I don't know. It'll be fun to watch, see how this one plays out and to try to understand the opposition a little more. I'm not opposed to them on the surface. I do share the governor's concern that it might drive up electric rates. We got to blame ourselves for that. You know, we've really reduced capacity. I pointed to the Bow plant before. It was surge capacity for electricity, but it was coal, and the EPA wanted us to close it, and we said, okay. So we took generation offline.
15: Yeah.
17: We got to, you know, if we can encourage these things to move forward in a way that doesn't severely impact our energy usage, then I think we'll be fine. Otherwise, I do share the governor's concern, but we've got to fix the energy issue and bring costs down all across the state.
15: Well, and one of my friends who's quite into technology and works with companies, and he's working with companies not only in AI but data centers, and he was telling me that

0: you know, a lot of the chips that we keep talking about, these high intensity chips for AI, were created for gaming. And he said that, you know, he's talked to a few companies. He said, look, if states don't want to have the data centers in their states, then they'll be a tier four service level. So they're even thinking that way, that once again, these data centers, distance is kind of disruptive in a way. They need the data centers across the entire continent of the United States. So it will be fascinating when we start going to gamers and saying, well, you can't play your games. And they're like, okay, let's solve this energy problem.
1: I know a few gamers who would change their boat based on that. I mean, that's anathema to them. You're right. But we need these things. And I don't know. I find myself, you know, using AI fairly frequently, you know, minor things, but it's a real tool and a real resource that can help us to be more productive. And that's important to our state. And we need to be, I think, at the forefront of what really is another technological revolution that's going to change things a great deal.
0: Oh, yeah.
1: And I'd rather lead than follow.
0: Yeah, one of the things that this a friend of mine was talking about, because he worked through Tufts on AI, and they have a group of doctors that are actually looking at these data centers and looking at AI for diagnosis. And right now, the AI model that they've put together is five times more accurate than than the collection of doctors. Well, it's fascinating. Yeah.
1: If you've got a doctor listening right now, I'm going to make them make a face. But I used AI to diagnose a leg pain that I had. I was worried it might be an MCL tear or something like that. So I start walking through it, explaining exactly where the pain is and so on. And it told me some things, movements to try to see if it was an MCL issue or not. Sure enough, it isn't. So I verified it with my mother-in-law, who's a retired PT, just retired. And I said, here's what I did. Here's what I'm thinking. She says, that's right. That's what it looks like to me. So it's really wild. And I'm following the protocol AI told me to follow, and it's working. So think about that. It's kind of weird. I mean, I love my doctor. He's fantastic. But you know how it goes when you got an issue like that.
0: Yeah.
1: Oh, come on in, see me. Then I'm going to refer you here, refer you there. It's going to take 6 weeks, and we'll figure something out.
0: It's going to be part of their online treatment. Can we hold Joel over? I do want to talk to you a little bit. I mean, as I said, you wear many hats. I do want to kind of talk about the national economy and what people are thinking about, because going into this election, it's going to be a top issue. But I also want to talk to you a little bit about Trump and his negotiations with Iran. I need a little conversation on that one as well. So what we'll do is take a real quick break, and we'll be right back with New Hampshire State Senator Dan Innes.
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3: Welcome back, Jeff Chinister with you. You know, the interesting thing is that people pick on me, Senator, when I have you on, because they say, you have him do so much stuff while he's on. I go, well, he's like my Swiss Army knife. There's a lot of things that he reads just as much as I do, and I always like to get his thoughts on this. You know, I have to ask you a little bit about, you know, as we look at going into the midterms. You know, Harry Enten, of course, from CNN, did a massive poll yesterday and looking at where young men were. And one of the things are is that, you know, they've been drifting away from the Republican Party, even though they came in mass in 2024. Two big reasons for that is housing and job futures. They've gone for the 70 percentile down to the sub 40 percentile. I find that interesting. But one of the other stats, and so I'm just going to throw these out to you and have you have a broader sense of this. One of the other ones is they're very concerned about the conflict that's going on in Iran. They think it's adding pressure to the economy. But it's also, they were promised that these types of conflicts wouldn't continue. I think the president's really missing this negotiation. I don't think you can negotiate with Iran, but I just threw a bunch at you. What do you think?
4: Yeah, Iran is a trip. Every day I get up and I hope I'll see a breakthrough and this problem is solved. But you're right, you can't trust them. They will always go back on their word. The morality is hard for me to understand. And, you know, one of the things I talk with my students about when it comes to marketing is the one of the hardest things is trying to understand the way someone else's brain works. Mm. I talk about it in the context of evaluating a product or a service and whether they're going to buy it again. But these folks, you know, I look at them as a marketer and I say, I don't know how to sell to them. I just don't. And here I'm selling a negotiation, right, to end the situation with the Strait of Hormuz most immediately. And I just don't know. You know, I've negotiated with Chinese folks as a part of academia when we were building relationships with a school years and years ago. I mean, this was before China became a big problem. And it was the same sort of thing. They'd tell you one thing at the end of a meeting on Tuesday, and Wednesday morning it was different. And it's just a different culture and a different way of coming at things. And it's hard, I think, for Western cultures to understand it a lot of the time. You know, in India, bribery is common. That's the way you do business. Over here, we frown on that and we'll put you in jail for it if you do it, you know, strong enough. So it's really interesting. And I think the president's probably making some progress. Mm-hmm. But the American people want fast solutions now. And we were sort of told this would go very quickly, and it hasn't. And I agree with the young men. They were also told no more wars. You know, I'll end Ukraine and we'll fix the Iran problem if there is one. And here we are. Mm-hmm. So I think the president's long range view is the right one, but he's got to do a better job communicating with the rank and file voters right now about why this is going on and what's happening and why this is so good. People are seeing the pain at the pump and, you know, prices on oil are down 5% today, but isn't it funny how the prices always go up just as fast as the barrel price goes up, but on the downside, tend to lag behind.
3: Yep.
4: So we'll see how quickly those numbers start to change. But we do need a solution to this one way or another, and that strait has to reopen. And the sooner the president can do that, the better, because we are sneaking up on the midterms. I mean, we're coming up on June now, and if this isn't done by July 4th, it will present a problem in November. Period.
3: Well, and that's what I have to ask you about, too, because, you know, we keep hearing the term bucking the trend. New Hampshire has bucked the trend for quite some time, that voters tend to feel very comfortable with a Republican leadership, a Republican legislative. And then the federal delegation, they tend to be going a Democrat, at least during these last few cycles. Do you think that trend stays? Do you think just because of the way New Hampshire's government is set up, you guys are so close to your constituents that it's easy for you to look at the overall picture of the economic news and some of the ways that the state has addressed it and maybe the federal government can't?
4: Well, I take you back to

0: 2018 when we lost.
1: Mm-hmm.
0: You know, that was a midterm with Trump in office. So, you know, the template is there. It could happen again. I don't think it will. And the reason I don't think it will is that the Republicans are seen as the party of fiscal responsibility. I think we've done a good job with our budget. We've kept the state taxes down or cut them. We got rid of, you know, some taxes that people didn't like, interest and dividends, and we reduced the rooms and meals just a touch, and we've balanced the budget, and we've expanded the amount of money we send to schools very significantly, especially around special ed. And I think voters are going to reward us for that, and the governor as well. You're right. I think New Hampshire voters, because they tend to pay so much attention to politics, they recognize, as we've discussed before, that state and local elections matter more in your day-to-day life than federal elections. But I also think John Sununu is going to win the Senate race.
1: Mm-hmm.
0: I absolutely do. And I think a lot of us will sort of be counting on his organization to get out the vote. And if we lose, and I don't think we're going to, but if we do lose in the midterm, it'll be because our voters didn't show up.
1: Mm-hmm.
0: And that's really important. And if you look back over New Hampshire midterms, that's often the case. The Republicans don't come out and the numbers that they do during the regular elections. So we got to get them out, and that's incumbent on us in the state Senate as well to get them out. But they do pay close attention to us, and I think they'll go the right direction. But I heard Dr. Thathan on earlier, the other professor that you have. Of course, he was upset about the rain this weekend. As a farmer, I was thrilled. He's from Pittsburgh. I'm from Ohio. I think we're about as different as they come, but he's a little more gloom and doom about the Republicans in the midterm than I am.
1: Yeah.
0: I tend to be more upbeat and optimistic. I think we have a good message, and I think we've done the right thing by the state. So I'm feeling okay.
1: Well, and I've reminded people, too, nationally, and this is something the corporate media doesn't really advise on, you know, the Democratic Party on a whole is only has an approval rating of 20%.
0: Lower than the president. Media doesn't point that out too much.
1: And so, they have a problem within their own gang as well. And I think its turnout is going to be one of the big issues, like you said,
0: yep.
1: Senator. Thanks for joining us. I know you guys have a busy week, so try to stay as sane as you possibly can, and then we'll chat with you next week.
0: All right. Thanks, Jeff. Have a good one.
1: New Hampshire State Senator Dan Innes joins us as well. We'll take a break. Come back, chat a little bit more about some of the local news going on. We'll do that next right here on the Morning Update.
2: Good morning, I'm Tom Novak. Here's what's happening. Lawmakers will be busy this week as they're facing nearly 60 bills still in dispute. Goffstown man is in police custody after falsely reporting a stolen car, but not before police say he crashed it. And officials in Nashua have selected a new member to the board of mayor and aldermen. WFEA News Time, 8:30, taking a look at sports. Red Sox are at home facing the Braves in the start of a three-game series. First pitch crosses home plate at 6:45. More on these stories coming up at the top of the hour right here on 99.9 and AM 1370. I'm Tom Novak for WFEA News.
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8: We're seeing heavy traffic on the Everett North and southbound from the 293 split in Manchester down to Nashua. And in Bedford, you're slowing down on State Route 114 in Bedford getting onto the highway. Volume is picking up on Route 111 heading east into Windham. And there's been a crash at the state line on 495 south in Lawrence by exit 102. We're seeing heavy traffic from Haverhill by exit 108 into Andover. It's a 95-minute ride into Boston. You're hitting the brakes in Chelmsford on Route 3 by exit 81 and on 95 South in Linfield from exit 61 down into Burlington. Here's your forecast. Sunny skies out there today. High 87. Clear this evening. Temperatures in the low 60s overnight. And some clouds expected tomorrow. Maybe an afternoon shower. High 87. I'm Emily Spencer on AM 1370 and 99.9 WFEA.
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10: 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Coming up at 10 a.m., of course, Armstrong and Getty, followed by Alex Marlowe and, of course, Scott Jennings. 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Data centers. All right, we're going to be talking about data centers. Of course, we're pleased to be joined right now by a reporter, Damian Fisher. He did a great story leading into the long weekend about data centers that are going over, potentially might be going over into Nottingham. Damian, how are you this morning?

0: Got a nice echo there. Damien, how you doing? All right. We'll see what happened there. Once again, as we continue that bigger conversation, we'll just check on the line connection, and we'll do that quickly. But, of course, once again, as we also get ready to remind you that coming up at 9 o'clock, we'll be doing We've Got Your Six. We've Got Your Six. Of course, this week we'll be talking about the Navy SEAL Museum. We'll be joined by Hector Delgado, of course, and Rick Kaiser. We've had Rick on the show before. Talk a little bit about some of the focuses of certainly what the Navy SEAL Museum is doing, and get a better sense of that as well. Damien, how are you this morning?
1: I survived. I don't know what the heck is going on this morning, but there you go.
0: It's AI, man. AI wants to stop you from getting your news stories out. I think that's just you're on their list. Hey, you know, the data centers, the one that's proposed in Nottingham, it was interesting 2 weeks ago when we were talking about data centers with some legislators. They go, well, it's going to be a long time before we really have a conversation about them in New Hampshire. And then lo and behold, you know, you talk about businessman Tom Moulton bringing it in. You know, what's behind this story? Because once again, many of us felt that, you know, our infrastructure wasn't ready for this, especially when it comes to energy. What did you get from a sense, at least from Tom Moulton, about this?
1: Well, you know, he's got this property and there's money in data centers. That's my sense of it. You know, he's in the early stages of it. He's just sort of exploring it, is my impression. You know, this is a property that I think the previous owner tried to turn it into a spring water bottling facility.
0: Ooh,
1: where they were
0: going
1: to draw water out of the property. And that got shot down because, you know, it would have harmed the aquifer.
0: Mm-hmm.
1: Well, spring water isn't going to take as much water as a data center. So if a bottling plant is going to harm the aquifer, you can imagine what the data center is going to do. It's 5 million gallons a day. You know, it would be devastating potentially. So I don't think folks are going to be super receptive to this data center. You know, whether that they can do anything about it,
0: right. It
1: remains to be seen, because there's nothing in state law that allows municipalities to block it or to regulate it.
0: Right.
1: So it's going to be interesting. You know, what Tom Moulton says, he does not have any company lined up for this. So if we believe him, he's just doing it on spec.
0: Okay.
1: And that's a heck of a lot of money to build on spec. I'm not a businessman, but that seems like a huge risk. You know, unless you know you've got a contract ready to go with one of these companies.
0: Well, what's interesting too is that I mean he could be floating this for PR too. I have no clue at this point.
1: Exactly. You know, he's a developer, so you know, maybe he says, how about a data center? And they say no. He says, well, how about, you know, a bowling alley? I don't know. You know, whatever sells, right?
0: Yeah, it's the old switcheroo, right? Well, I'll throw a data center at him first and have them go up in arms, and I'll go, hey, how about an outdoor paintball facility? Oh, yeah, that's much better. Thank you so much.
1: you wear them down until they agree to the Section 8 housing, right?
0: Yeah.
1: It's interesting because I don't know anyone who likes AI. I don't know anyone who likes the idea of these data centers.
0: Sure.
1: And for some reason, you know, you can't buy a computer or a smartphone or just about anything that doesn't have an AI sticker on it. I don't
0: Correct.
1: Know who wants this.
0: Well, I think once again, you know, like we were talking to a previous guest just a little while ago, where we were talking about AI, and I have a friend who's actually in AI and chip technology, and he's like, look, it's coming. And he was in front of a group of students, and he said, look, you know, how many of you want data centers in your area? And they all raised their hand. No, we don't want them. And he says, well, do you play online gaming? He goes, they all said, yeah, we do. And he goes, well, you're going to be affected. If we don't get more data centers because of the way that these games are coming out, you won't be able to play your games. And then they were all like, okay, let's talk about this.
1: you're trying to blackmail kids. We've got online gaming now without AI.
0: Right.
1: We don't need this. It's nonsense technology that I'm sorry. You know, the Pope was very clear that these people are all heretics and we ought to be burning these things down. I don't read Latin. I skimmed. But
0: I didn't get that from his message. But you know, you're right. They when the Pope comes.

0: to write, to produce graphics that they call art, to produce sounds that they call music, because it's not music, it's not art, it's not writing, okay? That can only be done by a human being. And to dehumanize all of humanity all at once by creating these machines that just steal things mm-hmm. and then spit it out again. And then if that isn't bad enough, you realize that they're destroying the world with these god-awful data centers as they do it. I mean, this is hellish.
1: Burn
0: them down, man.
1: Oh, my goodness.
0: I'm starting a monkey wrench gang. If anybody wants to join, you get a hold of me, and we'll start buying some gasoline cans.
1: Well, right? Particularly for people like you who put your content online, and this is one of the things I brought up on AI about this, is that someone who used to write online myself, it doesn't ask your permission. It doesn't say, Damien, can I use your article? It goes in, and it does something very crafty. It finds that your article is the best one for what was asked of them, the question was asked of them. And then they'll change it around a little bit. Like, they'll mm-hmm. nuance the grammar. They'll nuance the sentence structure to try to get past plagiarism. And the fact that they don't cite sources, this is what really the data centers are supporting through the current AI yeah. technology.
0: And nuance is kind of a big word. We come across these horribly put together sentences and paragraphs and articles that are yep. AI generated, and it's barely intelligible. Mm-hmm. It's shocking, and it's stealing labor.
1: Yep.
0: It's basically stealing. If it's taking my article, God help them if they are, it's stealing my labor. And, the old Latin mass used to have a prayer about the sins that cried out to heaven for revenge. And one of them was stealing the wages of the laborer. I mean, that's what it's doing. It's evil all the way around. I can't say it.
1: I'm just going to keep asking you questions so you keep going with that. The other things, too, is that, when it does bring back some of the collections from your articles and it doesn't tell me that, and I look at it, I go, well, I got to rewrite this and I got to reform this and this isn't correct. It's then learning from me. So now it's stealing my knowledge and understanding of how we convey information. And it's like, oh, okay, now I know how to write a sentence structure for this type of dilemma. And they just reuse my work, too. Right. It is fascinating what this is.
0: Why are you now an unpaid employee
1: yeah.
0: for Elon Musk or Sam, what's his name, or any of these jokers? But that's what they've turned us all into. We are their slaves. We're doing unpaid labor for these goons.
1: Man.
0: So they can, for the benefit, so they can serve us with these data centers that steal our water steal our energy. And, it's ridiculous.
1: Steal your ideas. Yeah, it is. No. Hey, I'm glad I woke you up this morning. It is. And I think that's the other factor that we'll end up playing. And, hey, before I let you go, the national flag censorship policy, you've written pretty much all good articles on this. And so now the federal courts have basically said, okay, let's end this whole thing. Once again, lessons not learned by anybody here. There are other flagpole policies across the state that are probably going to be addressed out of this as well. But once again, this seems to have been settled in Nashua.
0: Yeah, it's a little bit anticlimactic, this order that got entered, because the First Circuit earlier this year was pretty clear. This is in violation of the First Amendment. You cannot discriminate based on viewpoint. So that's what they were doing. The scares wanted to fly a pine tree riot flag, which is really our worst Revolutionary War incident.
1: Just a
0: pre-Revolutionary War incident. It really is. It's the worst one. So they wanted to fly this flag. The city said that conflicts with our values, because a bunch of losers, like the guys who are now about to get rich from January 6th, those peaches, they were flying those flags, so they decided it's a right-wing hate symbol. And whether it is or not, who cares? You can't discriminate based on viewpoints.
1: Right.
0: You just can't. So you have to ask yourself, well, why do you even have a venue where people can should be allowed to fly whatever flag they want, whether it's the pine tree flag or a swastika

0: or a Satanic Temple flag or whatever. You know, it's the same song and dance.
1: Yep.
0: You just can't do it.
1: Yeah, just American flag, state flag, and occasionally a foreign country flag if they visit your city. That's it.
0: Yeah.
1: Make it simple.
0: That's it. Yeah.
1: That's it.
0: Sorry, guys.
1: So you didn't even need to go to court. We could have. So Damien and I have settled your issues about AI, and we have settled your issues about flag policy. So we made it really pretty simple.
0: I haven't settled AI yet. I'm still putting together Molotov cocktails.
1: Your monkey wrench crew. All right. Damien, thanks for joining us this morning. You have a great rest of the day, and chat with you next week.
0: All right. Bye.
1: Outstanding. There we go. Oh, my goodness. I guess, you know, just at dinner parties, if I ever go to one with Damien, I'll just say AI and I'll wander away and let him go ahead and continue with the conversation. Hey, look, what we're going to do is take a break. We'll come back. We'll finish out this hour. We've got your six coming up next. We're going to be talking to the wonderful team over at the Navy SEAL Museum, of course. We'll be talking to Hector Delgado and Rick Kaiser, of course. And also we'll be joined by Christina Wright. We'll do that next right here on WFEA's Morning Update.
2: I'm Nicole Murray with Your Money Now. The Brazilian government said it has committed more than $617 million to foster ecological investment in the Amazon region. The resources are expected to go toward businesses that support sustainable tourism, improve infrastructure in the Amazon, and expand the bioeconomy. Walt Disney, Star Wars, The Mandalorian, and Grogu tallied an estimated $82 million in domestic ticket sales through its first 3 days in theaters. It is the lowest opening haul for a Star Wars title ever released by Disney. The cost of groceries continues to skyrocket, hitting shoppers' wallets and having a trickle-down effect on consumer spending. The Bureau of Labor Statistics reports that grocery prices have increased by as much as 30% since 2020. As a result, Kroger CEO Greg Foran confirmed to Bloomberg that the chain plans to cut prices on thousands of products. Futures are moderately higher as investors hope for an Iran-U.S. peace deal. Dow and NASDAQ futures are both up by more than 300 points. That's Your Money Now.
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1: Welcome back. So some of the people who chatted to me. Yes, Damian Fisher. I don't know if he's a pure anarchist, but once again, AI is something that he's worried about. But he's not. There's a lot of people concerned about AI. And I think one of the things that we brought up, and this is the thing that always is of interest, because I've said over and over again that when you go to countries like Japan, Taiwan, and China at third grade, and Japan and Taiwan at third grade, they've actually got, they're teaching their students to be the masters of AI. And so, once again, there's a big conversation as to what exactly does that mean in the larger sense. But what they're teaching AI to do is, not still content. I don't know if you can do that. But to the point is what these students are actually doing is teaching AI to how to think smarter. They're learning from us. They're either learning for us when we interface with AI. They're learning from us when they go to an article such as Damian Fisher. If Damon is the only one who's been writing about the pine tree flag and the First Amendment, I can almost assure you that if I go to Gemini, if I go to any of the other AI tools and start a structure of trying to decipher that information or get that information into the equation, it is going to most likely take Damian's work since he's been to the forefront of that article. There is a good probability that they may not let me know that they're taking that work from somebody. And I think that's the other factor that, certainly across the board that, is interesting with AI. But the other factor, too, is that what we're seeing, especially when we come to talk about medical technology, it is helping doctors really look at diagnosis. Does that mean it'll replace doctors? Highly unlikely. But once again, it comes to that whole realm. There are whole industries right now concerned about AI. Many of the people I know who are in the technology industry, the coders in particular, they were going to school. They got great degrees from great colleges. They were told that these were lifelong jobs, that you would never have to be worry about employment. They were told also at one point that they were going to be the gods of the technology world. And up until about 5 years ago, that was pretty much still true, that you needed the coders, you needed the people in there. They needed to understand that. They did really well. And then right out of the gate, what did one of the first things AI do? They mastered coding. And I think that's, one of those factors that, is concerning for a lot of us. I do not believe this is the Iceman Cometh, which is just nothing more than a story about once ice used to be delivered to our house. And then refrigerators came along, and then refrigerators could go ahead and make ice. And so no longer needed icemen to deliver to our house. And everyone said, well, what's going to happen to the icemen? What's going to happen to the horses that pull the ice wagons? And yet we evolved. The icemen who delivered the ice suddenly had to fix the refrigerators. And so, but once again, is AI that same kind of conversation? I don't think so. I think it's vastly different than the Iceman. I think it's vastly different in these paradigms that we've seen technology advance. And their danger isn't probably the word I would use right now. But once again, I guard AI on all of my technology very carefully. But I can see where people are quite reluctant about it. And then, of course, you have friends like mine who are down there at Tufts helping them understand not only for medical purposes for humans, but for animals. Animals can't talk to us. And if they are talking to you, that's a whole different story that I need to get into. So just once again, it is quite an interesting conversation. But Damian is always a fun interview as well. And then, of course, down in Nashua, that First Amendment, right? This is the thing that bothers me the most about these, quote, public flag polls, is that somebody along the line, they set up paradigms in which a flag is allowed to go up and not go up. I'm not in favor of this. If you want a particular flag and you want to hang it, put a flag pole in your yard. When you talk about the arena of civics, American flag, state flag, POW flag. And if you want to have a flag because you have visitors every once in a while from a foreign nation like we do here in New Hampshire, Canada, then do that. Have that pole over there. But this is clearly, once again, something to think about. The one thing I will take a slight exception with Damien on this one was that white supremacists also use the American flag. Anarchists on the left also use the American flag, the Pine Tree flag, the Don't Tread on Me flag. They've all used them in one way or another. I think that, once again, you can't control it because, especially with Amazon, you can just order it online. But there are people here in New Hampshire who look at those historical flags and the representation they had, at least in New Hampshire, dating all the way back to the 1700s. So it's easy for them to understand the true nature of what those flags were originally intended for. But that's settled. The federal government has settled it and basically say, if you're going to have a community flagpole, guess what? You've got to let everybody put their flag up there. And so Nashua's response is, okay, we're going to take that pole down. And probably rightly so, because once again, I don't want to ever drive into Nashua and see a Nazi flag hanging up there. It's not something I want to see. I had 9 wonderful great uncles who fought against that. And I know that many of you in this audience had relatives who fought against that as well. It belongs in a museum, but it doesn't belong in a public flagpole. Let's go ahead and take a break. We'll come right back right here for We've Got Your Six, all right here on WFEA.

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1: From ABC News. Sherry Preston, more strikes launched on Iran, even as President Trump says a peace deal is near and Iranian officials arrive in Qatar for talks. From the White House, here's ABC's Rachel Scott.
2: U.S. Central Command describing the strikes as self-defense that targeted missile launch sites and Iranian boats that were attempting to put mines in the Strait of Hormuz. Secretary of State Marco Rubio saying the strait will be open one way or another, but did not provide details on how that would happen.
3: It's going to take a couple days to settle on even down to the disagreements over a word, sentence. So we'll have to work through that.
2: On Saturday, President Trump said a framework for a deal to end the war had been largely negotiated.
1: Iran's supreme leader declaring this morning America will no longer have a safe place in the region. Texas Senator John Cornyn had a safe seat, serving five terms until President Trump endorsed his opponent in today's primary runoff. ABC's Jim Ryan with more on the Republican fight in Dallas.
4: John Cornyn first got to the Senate in 2002 and has easily won re-election every 6 years. With financial backing from the likes of George W. Bush and Rupert Murdoch, he's considered an old-school conservative. Challenger Ken Paxton's war chest is filled with money from lesser-known but equally powerful donors who like his hard right. Leanings.
1: President Trump getting a medical and dental exam at Walter Reed today. It's his third dentist appointment in 5 months. In Southern California, thousands of people are being allowed back in their homes after the worst-case scenario of a catastrophic explosion at a chemical tank was averted. There's still a threat of a smaller explosion, so some are still being kept away.
5: I'm very, very optimistic moving forward that we're going to continue with the success. Everything is stabilizing, and we're going to get them home as soon as possible.
1: Orange County Fire Chief Craig Covery. Two children and two adults killed in Belgium today when a train collided with a minivan. 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
10: Good morning. Lawmakers will be busy this week as they're facing nearly 60 bills still in dispute. A Goffstown man is in police custody after falsely reporting a stolen car, but not before police say he crashed it. And officials in Nashua have selected a new member to the Board of Mayor and Aldermen. Good morning. I'm Tom Novak. Lawmakers head back to work in Concord today for the start of their final 3 days to resolve nearly 60 bills that remain in dispute. Starting today, House and Senate leaders will discuss a number of pressing topics, including a statewide question on capping property tax support for public schools, mental health coverage for children, cutting tax rates, and enhancing tax credits for New Hampshire businesses. With that said, the conference committees will have until the end of business Thursday to reach agreements, or the bills will die off. Any deals then face final up or down votes when lawmakers return for a final regular session day of the year on June 4th. Police in Bow say a man has been charged out of a recent incident in which he told police someone stole his car and crashed it. However, police say he was the one who crashed the vehicle. According to police, the crash occurred Monday morning near Crescent Drive and South Bow Road. Once police figured out who was driving the vehicle and that it was the same person who reported it missing, who also fled the scene, state police got involved, and a canine unit helped apprehend 23-year-old Sean McComsky. Following his arrest, authorities say McComsky, who was already out on bail for a previous crime, was ordered held without bail, pending an arraignment. Nashua's Board of Mayor and Aldermen have selected Jim Ravin to fill the Ward 1 vacancy. Last week, the board held a special meeting in which the 11 other members interviewed the 75-year-old longtime resident who vowed to bring fresh perspective and energy to the job and then cast their votes in support of Ravin, who assumed the position immediately after taking the oath of office. Ravin replaces Alderman Stephen Chess, who resigned in April, citing additional demands on his time following the birth of his second child. WFEA News Time is 9:05, taking a look at sports. Red Sox are at home kicking off a three-game series against the Atlanta Braves tonight. First pitch crosses home plate at 6:45. I'm Tom Novak for WFEA News.
0: Now, your Granite State forecast.
10: For today, we'll see a mix of sun and clouds with highs reaching the mid-80s. Tonight, a few clouds with lows in the lower 60s. For Tuesday, partly cloudy with highs reaching the upper 80s. And for Wednesday, sunny with highs in the mid-80s. That's a look at your Granite State forecast on 99.9 and AM 1370 WFEA.
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12: And good morning and welcome to We've Got Your Six, brought to you by Eastern Propane and Oil, committed to those who served. Of course, we are your hosts, Jeff Chittister and Christina Wright, join us this morning as well. Each week we work to highlight individuals and organizations who contribute to the support of our state and our nation's servicemen and women, both past and present. Today we have a full lineup. Christina, how are you?
13: I'm great. How are you this morning? Glad it's finally sunny.
12: It is finally sunny as well. And of course, you're not in studio. But you've brought some interesting guests. When we look at the not only the bigger mission of SWAM, but also other organizations out there that are also doing other missions, but also supporting SWAM and other endeavors here in New Hampshire as well. It's always great. Why don't you go ahead and introduce our guest?
13: Today we have Sal DeFranco. All of our guests are actually U.S. Navy SEALs. So we got Sal DeFranco, we've got Rick Kaiser, and Hector Delgado.
12: Excellent. So we're talking about Rick and Hector in just a little bit in the Navy SEAL Museum and its wonderful mission as well, and certainly participations getting ready to start. Certainly look at the activities that are coming up for SWAM. So let's go ahead and frame that a little bit too, Christina, for you, because you're now starting to get into those activities. You've been actively planning. Your team has been planning, but they're coming up pretty soon. Remind people some of the things that are coming up on the calendar.
13: Yeah, so in June 10th, we have Pints with a Mission. This is new for us. We're going to have it at the 603 Brewery, and that is open to the public. We've got the Green Beret with a Mission Challenge. That's June 26th and June 27th. You can go on our website and look for Green Beret with a Mission and sign up there at swam.org. July 11th, we have our annual swim. That's what started off Swim with the Mission. So we've got that first thing in the morning at Newfound Lake. And then on Sunday, July 12th, we have Mission 250 at Tuscan Village. That is open to the public and it's free.
12: Yeah. And that's going to be absolutely phenomenal as well. And we'll talk a little bit more about those bigger details. I'm going to go right to Rick first, if you don't mind the rest of the guests. I know this is a little sometimes tricky as we go through each one of you on the phone, but I know that we can manage this as well. We're all pretty smart individuals in that sense because we serve in the U.S. military, and it makes us really adaptable. Rick, I'm going to go to you first. You know, you and I have had a chance to talk in the past. The Navy SEAL Museum, of course, you guys can find out more by going to NavySEALMuseum.org. You know, when you think about it's been some time since you first started it. Can you believe how successful it's come and really how many people find themselves so honored and pleased when they do go to get a chance to go to the museum? Tell us a little bit about that journey to creating the museum and where you guys are right now.
14: This is Jeff. Go ahead, Christina.
13: Yeah, so I guess Rick is not on the line as of yet.
12: No worries.
13: So we do have Hector.
12: We got Hector.
13: He talked to all that.
12: Hector, would you like me to repeat the question?
14: No, not at all.
12: Excellent.
14: I've got it. First of all, thank you for having me on
12: our
14: the call here. Yes, we are super pleased to, you know, how we've advanced and how we've progressed our message, our mission, to the point of where we've actually expanded, and we have a small showcase out in San Diego.
12: Mm-hmm.
14: But you know, when you look back at where the museum was and where it is now, this museum of ours, we really wanted to keep it quiet, under the radar. And there were two things that changed that. One was 9/11,
12: mm-hmm.
14: The day, the tragedy that struck us, us Americans. And the second day was when the Bin Laden operation was executed. Because then that started driving so many people to the museum, the media, the TV, the news stations, everyone started coming, and we had to make a decision. Do we continue to stay under the radar, or do we, you know, expand and humbly promote the museum? So that was the changing point for us. Mm-hmm. But where we're at now is great, and educating Americans about the history of the SEALs and the underwater demolition teams is a great, unique museum, very small, but very unique.
12: It is unique, too. And once again, Hector Delgado, of course, we post the information up online. You can find out more by going to NavySealMuseum.org, and I highly encourage you to do that, especially find the location so that if you know that you're going to be in those areas, it's a well-worthy trip. You talk about the museum and keeping the rich history of Navy SEALs, but it also has a greater mission, too, when you talk about not just helping people understand that history, but training and educating people to the actions of the Navy SEALs, but the greater mission they served in the United States. How important is that part of the mission? How difficult is it sometimes to make sure that you're keeping that information up to date? And how have people who go to the museum receive that information? How do they appreciate that?
14: Well, you know, it's a good point and a great question. So I want your viewers and your listeners to understand that this, our museum, is not about four walls anymore. Mm-hmm. It used to be. But we realized that this global war on terrorism was going to affect families. There will be tragedies. There will be injuries. There will be deaths. And understanding that, we proactively took a couple steps to expand our mission. And what does that mean? Well, besides preserving the heritage of the UDT and the SEALs, we were also gifted a house, which is a Trident house, where we have Special Operations Forces and families and SEALs, where they mm-hmm. can come to House of Respite, or if they lost the SEAL, they can come and stay at the house. No agenda. They can go to the Navy SEAL Museum, to the Navy SEAL Memorial Wall, see their son, see their brother, see their father, who gave the ultimate sacrifice. And, of course, so we have that education. You've got that family support. And, of course, we have that Navy SEAL Memorial Wall, which, you know, all the names who were of SEALs that were killed in combat or in training are etched onto that wall. So it's sort of education, it is family support, and it is honoring those who have given the ultimate sacrifice.
12: And once again, we're talking about the NavySealMuseum.org. You know, one of our friends, Natalie Healy, talked about a recent trip that you guys not only invited her and

0: other Navy SEAL family members as well. She talked about how welcoming you were, and I think that one of the things is, especially when you look at the locations that you have, you as certainly looking at these family members, how do you help people understand what these family members go through, how you continue their mission, but also how you continue helping out to make sure that the Navy SEAL families are never forgotten?
1: Well, partnering with Swim With The Mission is the perfect example. What Swim With The Mission does, not only in New Hampshire, but in New England, by bringing all the SEALs together and our support team, it's first and foremost, it's therapy for us to be around each other. And secondly, one of us has either served, for example, with Natalie Healy's son, or served with another fallen member. So being around not only our fellow SEALs, but being around those Gold Star families and that fellowship, it kind of brings them, they kind of feel like, wow, their son is there with them. And, you know, it's a win-win-win for all. And, of course, everything we do with Swim With The Mission and with other charities to support their programs and their projects, it's just, for me and for our team at the museum, it's very self-gratifying. We are driven always to have a mission, as Sal can tell you. And, you know, we just kind of, if we're not serving on the battlefield, we're serving somewhere else, and that's how we're wired, and that's our team. And you have to remember, some of these folks who attend and support these events have full-time jobs.
0: Yeah.
1: They take that time off, they take vacation, and they support.
0: Absolutely. Once again, we're talking to Hector Delgado. Of course, once again, we're talking about the NavySEALMuseum.org. We're also talking about SWAMP. Sal DeFranco joins us here in just a bit. We're going to take a break when we come back. And now let's bring it back to New Hampshire and talk about some of the upcoming events that certainly we're going to see many of the people from around the country who participate in the SEALs activities join us here for SWIM's very big mission. We'll also talk about the fact that SWAMP is 10 years old. So we'll talk about what that anniversary is like with Sal and what that means for the next 10 years in that bigger sense. I would like to remind everybody once again, SWAMP.org is up online. We'll always post that up if you want to find out more about them. When they talk about events that you can participate in, there's several ways you can do that. First is you can participate as a actual participant, but sometimes the spaces run out, so you got to get ahead of the game. The second way is you can talk to Christina and the other team members there about how you might be able to volunteer. We want to make sure that's organized so that you're not just showing up and doing that. We want to make sure that you have a slot ready for you. And also you can financially donate. And we'll talk about that next when we come back. Let's take a real quick break. We'll be right back right here. We've got your six and our wonderful guests.

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1: Welcome back. Of course, this is Tuesday. I hope yesterday, Monday, you had a blessed and reflective Memorial Day. I know many of the events that I went to, incredible turnout, even though we started the morning with rain. But we appreciate when people do turn out to respect those we've lost who've given the last full measure of devotion and service to their nation. So thank you once again. We'll talk a little bit about some of the other projects we learned about yesterday, but we want to get back to our guest. We're going to bring Sal DeFranco in here in just a minute, SWAM board member. I would like to remember you, SWAM, Swim with a Mission. There are many activities that they are doing. If you want to find out more, you can go to swam.org. That's swam.org as well. Sal, when you think about it, you know, 10 years ago, I can actually remember when SWAM began, you had a really nice event. Did you guys ever envision that it would become really the monolith it's become to help veterans organizations, veteran service organizations, also as a binder to help families out who have lost people in our most recent conflicts? Did you ever realize it was going to grow that much in just a short period of time?
2: Yeah, well, first I just want to say thanks for having us on. As always, kind of using your show as a platform to get the word out. We really appreciate it. Initially, I don't think anybody did, but, very quickly we saw the momentum and we saw the passion of the board members and the founders, Phil and Julie Taub. And, I would say pretty early on as it grew kind of exponentially and people got really excited about it. And, also, you know, filled kind of a need. There was a gap there, that SWAM filled. And so I think early on, we definitely saw the potential and, with a lot of hard work, blood, sweat and tears, we were able to get it where it is right now. And we're definitely, you know, not stopping. We're going to continue to grow. We're going to continue to accomplish the missions that we set before us. And I see us going for another 10 years.
1: No, absolutely. And especially, you know, when you talk about the 250th anniversary you guys are planning, that's just going to be absolutely phenomenal. Of course, we'll go back to Hector Delgado. Of course, when we talk about the Navy SEAL Museum, NavySEALMuseum.org, please check them out. So, Hector, you guys are going to come back up and be part of the SWAM activities coming up. What is it like for you guys when you do get a chance to come up here? Because I have to tell you, as kind of a spectator looking out, as you guys come up here, it's amazing how much your family grows over the few days you're up here. People gravitate towards you. Either they know you of your activities, they either know you through past interactions, but even the people who are kind of new to your mission just gravitate towards what you guys are trying to achieve when you come up here. What's that like, and what are some of the things you guys think about while you're actually participating in the SWAM activities?
3: Well, I'm going to turn this over to Rick. Rick was able to join us. He must have just landed in his parachute. So, Rick, why don't you take that one?
1: Hey, Rick, how you doing?
4: I'm great. Thanks for having us. I think, you know, since we've been going up there for 10 years, it's really become a reunion. How's that? A family reunion. I know it sounds a little corny, but we like getting together. We like hanging.

0: out with each other. We like the cause. And we truly have become friends with so many people up in New Hampshire. And anytime we get to help out struggling SEALs like Sal, you know, find their way in life, you know, it's a great thing.
1: Well, the other thing, Rick, you can't help but kind of a nice little ribbing. We appreciate that. You know, Rick, when we think about it, too, is that, you know, there's been this one, these two wonderful tributes that you guys participate. As you said, you create this family reunion atmosphere. But, you know, over these past 10 years, your organization and also SWAM, the amount of money you've been able to afford for the Veterans Services Organization has meant so much. And I think that part of the mission, talk to people a little bit about how you help not only raise funds, certainly for the mission of the Navy SEAL Museum, but you're selfless in the way that you approach it to help make sure you're helping the communities that you touch as well.
0: Well, I think the answer is from the beginning also, right? We come there to have fun and make friends and have a relationship with people, and then the money comes in naturally because people want to give and they want to help. So we're not actively saying, hey, give us your money. It's more like, hey, come in here, have some fun, let's be friends, learn about, you know, what veterans do, what veterans' struggles are in the state. And, you know, they want to help. So it makes it easy on us. So life is good.
1: Life is good. I love that, of course. Hey, Sal, so they ribbed you a little bit, so I'll give you that opportunity to kind of counter that ribbing. But, you know, what is it like to work with, because, you know, you guys have an incredible relationship with the Navy SEAL Museum, but you've also built other relationships as well. I think that's really when you look at that 10-year journey that, you know, SWAM has been on. What is it like to work with groups like the Navy SEAL Museum and the other ones that you bring in who don't seem to, who just answer yes every time you ask them?
2: Yeah, well, first, I'm glad Rick could join us. I guess the orderly decided that he needed to get out of the nursing home. So thanks, Rick. We appreciate your presence. Yeah, no, it's incredible. You know, we partner with people and organizations that share a common goal, right? And our underlining goal is to end veteran suicide. Mm-hmm. And so the way that we do that is by partnering with organizations that are as committed to that mission as we are. So whether that's organizations providing service dogs, organizations providing transition assistance, job training, mental health services, art therapy, any number of these therapies that can help to reduce veteran suicide, mm-hmm. we're partnering. And so you're right. I think over the past 10 years, some of the mission has built a reputation as being a serious organization. And I think that's important. I think that when people think of SWIM with a mission, they think of an organization that gets things done. And if, whether you're smaller or larger, you want to be a part of that, right? You want to be part of a serious organization that's really committed to the mission and willing to do whatever it takes to accomplish those goals. And so I think that speaks a lot to, I mean, really everyone throughout SWIM with a mission, everyone down from the founders who really set the culture, Phil and Julie, down to the board members, down to the volunteers, the advisory board, our partners. We've created quite a network, a family, if you will, of people who are willing to sacrifice themselves. I think somebody said it earlier on in the show, like a lot of us have full-time jobs. A lot mm-hmm. of us have, you know, families. And so I think kind of leading by example, showing that we're willing to sacrifice that time and, you know, sometimes the ability for financial gain to dedicate ourselves to the mission, to help others and to help other veterans, help other SEALs. I just think it sets a tone, and I think people are attracted to that.
1: Yeah, I agree with you. You do set a wonderful tone, and you've helped really the Veteran Services Organizations, the VSOs, find not only funding, but you've been training them, educating them, helping to be better at marketing. I think that's the you know, as SWAM has progressed the years, their evolution has been incredible. Hey, Rick and Hector, before we let you go, I want to come back to you guys. And well, actually, can I hold you over for another segment, Rick and Hector?
0: Yeah.
1: Oh, perfect. Thank
0: okay,
1: you.
0: This is Rick.
1: Yeah, that's excellent. So sure. We'll do that. But, you know, I do want to remind everybody once again, when you think about where we were 10 years ago before an organization like SWAM came along, there were veteran service organizations out there that weren't talking to each other. There were duplicate ones that kind of countered the message. So they've had that opportunity to learn a little bit more about each other as well. And one last, you know, real quick, Sal, before we take our break, you know, how, you know, when you look about the education component that SWAM has now brought into this, are there going to be more education sessions planned or more times for you get the VSOs together? I know Christina's done a wonderful job keeping them together, but do you see more activities like that to educate them further how to be stronger veteran service organizations?
2: Yeah, absolutely. We do our VSO summit yearly. That's attended by more and more VSOs every mm-hmm. year. We're going to continue to do that, and we're going to always be a resource to the VSOs and work to connect them with each other as much as possible.
1: Outstanding. So what we're
3: So we have a hold on. Right, we have a hold on the VSO summit right now for September 22nd, which is a Tuesday. And I'll tell you, even the past 2 weeks, I've found two new nonprofits that haven't been a part of us that we just added as well.
1: Well, I think that's incredible, too. And once again, I would like to remind, we know we have a lot of veterans. We have a lot of veterans advocates, and we have a lot of VSOs that listen to this show. This is your opportunity to reach out to a group like SWAM to help help you organize a little bit more, educate you on some of the things you should know about running really an efficient VSO, and maybe even learning if there's a veteran service organization already in existence that maybe you don't have to duplicate the work. You can join with them and better serve the veterans as well. So that's something that you can think about. You can go to swam.org, and we'll talk a little bit more about that as well. The other one, as I mentioned, Navy SEAL Museum. You can check them out at NavySealMuseum.org. We'll take a real quick break. We're going to do one more segment with Hector, Rick, and Sal, and of course, Christina, and we'll do that next right here on We've Got Your Six.

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8: Welcome back to We've Got Your Six. Big thanks to Eastern Propane for making sure this program is heard every week, of course. On the phones with us right now is Rick Kaiser and Hector Delgado. They joined us from the NavySealsMuseum.org. Sal DeFranco joins us. Of course, he's part of the SWAM board. And, of course, Christina Wright joins us as well. I'm going to go back to Rick and Hector and let you guys answer this next question. You know, before I ask you about, you know, your trip up here and some of the things you hope to succeed, you know, where's the Navy Museum going in the future? Because, as I said, you guys started with a mission, and as Hector pointed out, that, you know, there was just a really subtle approach that you were first achieving. But where do you see the museum going? Because you've added another location. I know that the families appreciate that no matter where they are in the continental United States, they seem to be close to the museums right now. Where do you see the museum going in the future?
9: I guess this is Rick. So I guess what I've seen, I've been at the museum now for over 10 years, and what I've seen is that our mission is subtly changing from not only honoring the history and heritage of the Navy SEALs and the frogmen founders, but it's the education of our youth and the public in general about the military and, you know, what the military does for this country and what it takes to become a military member, that many people, or I should say most people in this country, have no concept of what that means. And the only way you're going to get something like that is through the Navy SEAL Museum or another military museum that talks about the men and women of naval special warfare and you know, what we do on a day-to-day basis and what they're doing right now over in Iran. So that's what I see.
8: Excellent. Hector, anything to add to that? Are you good with Rick's answer?
10: No, I think Rick's spot on. And there's just one other point that we constantly promote and speak of at the museum and even at our events is, you know, the youth of America is so important.
8: Mm-hmm.
10: And we want to make sure that parents and mentors, you know, teach their kids and show them, hey, you know, pick something, pick a cause, do something, service over self, sacrifice, hard work. What does all this do, you know, and how you can honor folks by living that type of life. So I think, you know, having the youngsters get involved in patriotism and visit museums and be a good citizen and to learn to sacrifice and do things outside of their norm, put their phone down and do something that contributes is important. So we really are engaged with Sea Cadets and JROTC and Boy Nice. Scouts and so forth and groups that that foster and have those values.
8: I think that's important. I'd love to hear that as well. Once again, we're talking to Rick Kaiser, of course, Hector Delgado. We're talking about the Navy SEAL Museum. Of course, you can find out more by going to NavySEALMuseum.org. I'm going to ask you right now, Rick, you know, as you guys get ready to come up here for this event, you know, Swim of the Mission, you've been coming up here since the beginning. And then, of course, the events that follow the Swim of the Mission. One of the things I've noticed over these past 10 years, and this has become, you know, something I'm not surprised about, but I know a lot of people who attend these events suddenly come to the realization, the leadership skills that you're actually teaching while you're doing this fundraiser, while you're doing this event, what do you think are some of the surprises or some of the surprise questions you get from leaders of the corporate world who suddenly find themselves as part of the fundraisers that you're doing and that exercise is doing? How often do you just get a lot of leadership questions that they hope that they can take back to their companies and their corporations to help their teams?
9: You know, great question. So obviously the military and the corporate world are two different animals, right? But there are a lot of similarities in leadership styles. And I guess, you know, what I always try to teach or what I teach is you have, as a leader, you have to be willing to do whatever you're asking your people to do, right? And whether that's on the paintball field when we do our paintball with the mission, you have to be the one willing to take the pain of all the paintball hits so your teammate can win the day, right? So that's the kind of thing I think a lot of them are not used to, right? I think one other point that I'd like to get across is that you have to know what your standards are. What is your line in the sand that you can say to your employees or your coworkers that do not cross this line, because that is, you know, unforgivable to me. So that's, I guess, the two points that I like to get across when I'm talking to folks.
8: Well said. And of course, you know, Sal, you're firsthand when you're talking to these corporations, inviting them to be part of the Paintball with a Mission, Swim with a Mission. I know you guys didn't start with this in mind, but, you know, as somebody who served in the SEALs as well and you understand the leadership, how do you guys talk about it at SWAM when you come to the realization that you're fast becoming not only these wonderful events, but you're actually becoming the leaders in training corporations on leadership? In that regard, how do you guys talk about that? Because it has really grown quite a bit when I look at how you've been able to develop these leaders at these events.
11: Yeah, I think that kind of going back, I'm going to kind of tie this together, going back to when you asked about if we had ever seen SWAM becoming as big as it's become or as successful as it's become, I think part of that is being agile, right, and being able to see needs and adapt your essentially services, right, to fulfill those needs. And I think that, you know, somebody much smarter than me thought it would be a great idea to start adding leadership, not courses, but kind of a leadership teaching component to the events that we were having. And I think that there are just so many SEALs out there that have come out with such great leadership theories and practices that it's pretty prolific. And a lot of these organizations are already aware of them to some extent. So whenever you're offering, hey, come play paintball, you and your team can come play paintball with a bunch of SEALs, and we're going to layer on top of that some really world-class leadership training from individuals that you have probably heard about or follow on social media or have read their books. I mean, it's kind of a golden ticket. Yeah. And we, what's crazy about it is that we run out of spots very, very early on. So I think, right, we're going out there, we're introducing organizations that may not have heard of us, very rare, especially in this area, to this opportunity. But a lot of times they've heard of it or been a part of it in the past, and they're reaching out to us to ask if there are any open spots that they can, that would allow them to take part in this.
8: Yeah, you get to do this a couple times a year, I think. I think it's getting that much popular. And I know Christina's like, please don't say that. Hey, Christina, I want to bring you in this conversation. Remind people about a Swim with a Mission and also Paintball with a Mission, some of the other ones. I don't know if their slots are still open, but remind them how they can find out about those events.
12: Yeah, so they can go right on our website, www.swam.org.
8: And then, once again, how do you want to handle volunteers? Once again, we don't want people just to show up, but you have a mechanism in place to, collect
12: the
8: names.
12: Again, they can go on the website. There's a tab on the top right-hand side. It says Get Involved. They can sign up through volunteering through there, as well as if they're going to volunteer for the swim, they just go to the left tab, and they can find each one of our missions that we're going to be doing, whether it's the swim or Tuscan, and they can find a volunteer button there and pick and choose what they would like to do.
8: Perfect. And we'll make sure we keep that up. And of course, Christina joins us to talk about those events as well. Hector, Rick, before I let you go, what are you guys looking forward to when you come up here? Because I know you get challenged an awful lot. Everybody wants to take down the Navy SEALs, but what do you guys look forward to coming up here?
9: Well, it's a couple things. I look forward to the cooler weather because in Florida, it's really hot right now, hot and humid. So it's always a pleasure to get up to the live free or die state and cool off. And then it's also a pleasure when we are playing paintball to watch Sal cry when his team gets beat over and over again.
8: Oh, outstanding. I love the ribbing. Hector, how about you?
10: Oh, I love the fact that not only are the SEALs showing up, our families are invited to this.
8: Yes.
10: And supported as well. They roll up their sleeves, they get involved, and being able to see all the families that are involved and the SEAL families and, interact with the Gold Star families, it's just a great experience for everyone. And you go home with the feeling of accomplishment and doing good.
8: And Sal, before I let you go, they kind of picked on you this morning. Any final thoughts for them?
10: I'm sorry, I didn't hear that again.
11: Oh, boy.
8: No, for Sal.

0: You too. Thanks a lot.
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7: 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Looking out for veterans in the Granite State. Welcome back to We've Got Your Six, of course. Well, what a wonderful chance when I get to chat to those guys. It's really hard, though, when they're all on different phone calls. But they did a good job, mastered that as well. And we'll get to a point where we'll do more video so they can tell. We can all tell when we're talking as well. Of course, you know, reflections of yesterday. I didn't get a chance to talk to the guest about that when we think about Memorial Day. And as we've said before, a lot of times people will hear me say blessed and reflective Memorial Day. We had this conversation over the weekend about, you know, how do people feel, especially those who serve in the military, when you hear happy Memorial Day. One of the things I always tell people is that being polite is really very important. When somebody says happy Memorial Day, they're not being malice about that greeting. And I think once again, I just respond with what my father used to say, blessed and reflective Memorial Day. And kind of help set the tone in that regard. But also, you know, we as people who certainly, and there many of us here in America, are very passionate about Memorial Day.

mindful, be respectful, and be polite as to maybe how you might want to say that and respond with, like I said, what my dad taught me as well. I think the other thing is that, you know, we got this an awful lot yesterday, thanking us for our service, those of us who served as veterans and, you know, served in the military. Once again, always be polite. You know, when we look at this Memorial Day, we're also acknowledging and we are in the shadow of the 250th anniversary of our nation. And so there was a lot of reflection at some of the events that I went to that actually talked about all those who've served, even not those who've perished, but all those who have served in those 250 years. And that's something that we can be reflective on as well. And the message and the tone was very keen on that as well. One of the other things that struck me is that, as I said, I'm always appreciative. It did not start off really nice yesterday. Some people were frustrated and aggravated because their barbecue plans were ruined, but many were also somewhat concerned because they wanted to attend the parade. I have to tell you that I was in the dairy parade, and kudos to that town because they showed up, and I appreciated the fact, especially the young people who showed up were there, and they were all in their slickers and stuff like that. Fortunately for us, probably about halfway through the parade, the weather started to calm down and it stopped raining. But I also want to tell, you know, Dan Stowers, who comes on this show quite a bit, represents the American Legion VFW from Derry. He did a lot of planning. This was a year in the planning. He had flyovers planned. He had bands planned. He had things like that. And, you know, a lot of those people canceled because of the weather. And the first thing that everybody around Dan made sure that they understood is that it wasn't about all those other things, and he handled it really great. I mean, this is a guy who spent hundreds, if not thousands, of hours along with his team planning this, but they all took it in very good spirits, understanding what the purpose of the day was. And so I think that's another thing that, you know, being behind the scenes and watching that was quite impressive, and how many people really took it to heart. That even though some of the more wonderful events that had been planned for that day in the morning couldn't happen because of the weather, they still showed up. And of course, once again, later on at the cemetery, as the weather cleared out, people came out and they participated in certainly the events of the day, the wreath laying. And so it always makes it good as well. But one other thing is, and we're going to get the guys on who did this. And I have a book in the studio, and maybe I'll take a picture of it and post it up online. They did a wonderful program, Defending Freedom, the Derry, New Hampshire Memorial Day 2006. It's probably the most beautiful program I've ever seen for Memorial Day. But one of the things that they have in here is the Forest Hill Cemetery Veterans Grave Project. So a few members from the American Legion VFW and several other organizations got together, James Ash, Dave Dyson, Charlie Foote, got together, and there is a cemetery called Forest Hill Cemetery Veterans. And in that, there, a lot of the people who were buried there, we didn't know if they were veterans or not, or they didn't know if they were veterans or not. And these gentlemen, along with other volunteers, took it upon themselves over these past few years to actually catalog the people in this cemetery and go about recognizing the veterans, and then went so far as to research as much as they could beyond the registry at the cemetery, but to find out more about these service members who found there. So they documented over 1,000 veterans, 1,000 people who were buried there who participated in the U.S. military. That's massive. And that kind of passion and that kind of dedication to recognizing people who served on our behalf, it's just monumental in that regard. And in this, they actually had the opportunity to not only update it, they cleaned up as much as they could. They cleaned up the cemetery and the headstones as much as they could as well. They documented 34 service members who were killed or died in service that had previously not been recognized, 4 MIA service members, 2 who had been recovered and classified as killed in action. So they were able to not only identify them, but also update the actual record of their service, and 2 who remain MIA to this day, 6 former prisoners of war, 3 Silver Star recipients, 55 Purple Heart recipients,
in that endeavor. And I think that, you know, when we think about Memorial Day, and I kind of reflect on what happened yesterday, regardless of the weather, that the opportunity to acknowledge James Ash, Dave Dyson, and Charlie Foote, and all the other people who chimed, who really participated in this project, and also a huge shout out. I talk about the American Legions and the VFWs often, and this is the purpose and the mission that they're driven towards. And I know that we have young veterans who listen to this show. We have family members who know young veterans. This is what they're doing. But not only did they go through that endeavor, but what they did is, in this wonderful book that they produced, they actually have listed all of those people that they've recognized in this project. They've given this list to anyone who happened to get a copy of this magazine, but they've also given an updated list to the town of Derry, listing this. And as I tell you, and this is something that I spoke about yesterday when I had a chance to just say a few words, they went all the way back and found Revolutionary War veterans buried there. And we forget that. We forget here in New Hampshire, and we think about that larger service that we have a state. But every major conflict that we have ever had as a nation, and even before we were a nation, there are cemeteries in our state in which these people are buried. Some are well marked. Some are well understood. Some are cataloged correctly. But for these people to go out and make sure that they honored all the people in their town in this particular cemetery is just incredibly phenomenal as well. But in this list, as I said, I've been going over this list, looking at it, you know, to see the word revolutionary, or to see the word Civil War, and there's quite a few from the Civil War, some wounded in action. They've indicated who's wounded in action, who was killed in action, who is missing in action. It is quite impressive in the larger sense when we look at our nation, and particularly when we look at the Granite State. Long before we were ever a nation, the men of this state, and then later on the women, have picked up arms in defending the state and defending the nation. And so it wasn't lost on me, this incredible amount of work. So as I said, if you are out there and you're trying to think about what you can do next and what service projects you can do, I highly encourage you to reach out to the wonderful people at the Derry American Legion, Derry VFW. Dan, kudos to you. A tremendous job, a lot of effort. And if success is one that is indicated by certainly people coming and honoring those who gave the last full measure of devotion, then yesterday was an incredible success. Because as I said, the group that did show up and listen to really thoughtful words from the team there, well represented, they were very considerate, a wonderful choir in that regard. But it also is reflective upon us as we kind of move away from Memorial Day to remember that we're coming up on Independence Day, and that we have those opportunities to reflect upon the great service of our state and the great service of our nation. And I hope more people do that. So kudos once again to Derry. Thank you so much for inviting me. It was my pleasure. We're going to say goodbye for today. We're going to be back tomorrow morning at 6 a.m. And of course, remember, LFOD.

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7: Lawmakers in Concord return to work today in hopes of resolving nearly 60 bills in dispute. With 3 days left, officials will review and discuss a number of bills, including a statewide question on capping property tax support for public schools, mental health coverage for children, cutting tax rates, and enhancing tax credits for New Hampshire businesses. A Goffstown man has been charged out of an accident in Bow, in which he told police someone else crashed his vehicle. However, police allege he was the one who crashed it. Following Monday morning's accident, 23-year-old Sean McComsky was ordered held without bail. Nashua's Board of Mayor and Aldermen has a new member. Last week, the board voted unanimously in favor of Jim Ravin to fill the Ward 1 vacancy. Ravin replaces Alderman Stephen Chess, who resigned back in April, citing additional demands on his time following the birth of his second child. I'm Tom Novak for WFEA News.
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3: Now, your Granite State forecast.
4: For today, we'll see a mix of sun and clouds with highs reaching the mid-80s. Tonight, a few clouds with lows in the lower 60s. For Tuesday, partly cloudy with highs reaching the upper 80s. And for Wednesday, sunny with highs in the mid-80s. That's a look at your Granite State forecast on 99.9 and AM 1370 WFEA.
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0: not ignorance. Well, it is on the part of the voters who allow this stuff to happen. That's ignorance and egotism. But the activist class and the politicians, they know precisely what they're doing. It's a scam. Wake up!
1: Wake up! We got Paul McCartney news, Britney Spears news, and then Iran news. We got all kinds of news. So stick around.
0: The two greatest songwriters of the 20th century. That's great.
1: Did Britney Spears ever write a song? I don't know if that's
0: true. She wrote Hey Jude, I think, right?
1: I believe you got that mixed up. Anyway, more on the way. Stay here.
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2: Now, your Granite State forecast.
3: For today, we'll see a mix of sun and clouds with highs reaching the mid 80s. Tonight, a few clouds with lows in the lower 60s. For Tuesday, partly cloudy with highs reaching the upper 80s. And for Wednesday, sunny with highs in the mid 80s. That's a look at your Granite State forecast on 99.9 and AM 1370. 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
4: Now, your Granite State forecast.
5: Tonight, we're looking at partly cloudy skies. It's going to be warmer in the overnight, 62 degrees. Tomorrow, mostly sunny early in the morning, then partly cloudy later on in the day throughout the afternoon hours, 86 degrees. And checking on Thursday, we're looking at partly cloudy skies, temps only topping out at 68. With your Granite State forecast, I'm Jim Ryan.
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8: It is the Marlowe Show. I'm glad you're here. I hope all of you had a good weekend, a long weekend for many of you, I hope. And I'll tell you, it was a long weekend in the news because we thought we were going to finally get peace in the Iran war. I had producer Daniel working overtime over the weekend, getting all those clips of me saying Memorial Day. That was my sort of drop-dead date, that we need to get this thing wrapped up by then, if humanly possible. I got those for you, but I'm not going to pay them. I'm not going to play them yet because, unfortunately, peace did have a setback. We look like Saturday. This could be it. This could be the day. We could have the peace. And then now it just looks like that there's a lot of squabbling back and forth, conflict breaking out throughout the region, and Iran, as usual, putting out a list of demands that is going to be impossible for the U.S. So what we saw was the negotiations mediated by Pakistan and Qatar, among others, lead to what was ostensibly or allegedly a memorandum of understanding that would have formally ended the war. This was the buzz on Saturday. We're recording this, of course, on Monday. And the thoughts were that this could be it. And then there'd be ceasefire terms in Lebanon, the reopening the Strait of Hormuz, sanctions relief for Iran, and a sequence of nuclear talks that would ultimately lead to the United States getting that nuclear dust, the enriched uranium. And then it seems like now every single one of these points is now all up for negotiations. So the Strait of Hormuz and the blockade, the U.S. now maintaining the naval blockade until a deal is signed. Iran is trying to assert control over certain types of shipping, but disruptions are massive, widespread across the board. Hezbollah and Lebanon continues to be another front on a key to the disagreements in terms of trying to maintain a peace here, because Israel over the weekend continued to pummel Hezbollah targets in Lebanon, which is very messy because, again, Hezbollah funded by Iran, of course, and Iran distracted, vulnerable, their military strongly depleted, gives Israel a time to take out a really sort of an ancient foe. This is a very long dispute in terms of territory and ideology that's gone back centuries, millennia even. We'll leave it at centuries. So Israel taking the opportunity, but this is tough for PR because the world's PR hates Israel, and Hezbollah strategically puts a lot of those fighting forces, a lot of their terror assets in civilian areas, which inevitably means Israel is going to be shooting down innocents, killing innocents, and this is very problematic in terms of forging a peace. So again, I've asked Israel to stop doing this for the time being, but they can't, and they continued over the weekend doing this, which

0: about autonomous employees. It was digital employees. That's what Jensen Huang says of NVIDIA. They don't complain, they don't sleep, and they work all night. We're not excited to lose our job to digital employees. And what does the data center represent? First of all, energy prices going up. Now, of course, you could offset it with some clever policy, but people don't know that's going to be the case. And it also is a representative of the surveillance state. People don't like the idea of some sort of big digital warehouse in their backyard, in their area, making tons of noise, keeping people up. Who knows what it's doing to the wildlife? We got to figure out a way to get this stuff underground, but people complaining about noise or complaining about energy prices going up, but also symbolically what it represents, these data centers, is that the AI overlords are here and this new industrial revolution is going to be for the few, not for the many. And we care more about digital employees than actual American citizens. And so do I think Doug Burgum really feels that way? I don't think so. But I don't know what this talking point is. This is foreign propaganda. It's not. People are deeply concerned about this. I'll tell you, I bet you there's some top people in Silicon Valley who agree. I don't think Jensen Huang thinks it's a digital, some sort of, the Chinese bots are doing this. I think he understands that Americans are scared. They're scared to death. They're scared to death of AI. So that is a reality. So is there good that's going to come from AI? Of course there is. I'm not black and white on it. I'm just telling you, people in the audience, people who support the president, that they're off base on where people are at on this. Okay, so important to note that. And that's why I just call them like I see them. That's all I do here on the show. And it's important because the Democrats are weak right now. We come back from the break. I'm going to be playing just more craziness from the left. They're just not getting it. Some of them do. We saw one break. We saw one break in the action from Democrats where a Democrat called out another Democrat. You almost never see anything like this. But this is a guy named Jake Auchincloss, who is a veteran and a Democrat, and he actually called out Graham Plattner. This, you have to see it to believe it. Cut 8, please.
1: So no weighing in on Graham Plattner?
2: I've been clear about Graham Plattner. I find that tattoo and his commentary about it to be personally disqualifying. I hope Maine voters agree with me. I think that it would be a mistake for the Democratic Party to think that Graham Plattner's brand of the Democratic Party is what wins us durable majorities throughout this country.
0: So this is a guy who has an MBA from MIT, and he was in the Marine Corps, and I think he has a family. He's got a lot of lineage in a successful family. And it's interesting that, well, I don't know why he's a Democrat. Maybe he'll stop being a Democrat. But it's just a friendly reminder that Graham Plattner, who is a fake populist, not a real populist, came from a trust fund family, has a tattoo, the death's head tattoo. It's the Totenkopf tattoo was used by guards in Nazi concentration camps and extermination camps. That's the specific tattoo he's got. And we're getting lectured by Democrats like Bernie Sanders that this is actually, you must accept this. And Jake Auchincloss is getting ripped online because he's actually called out a guy with a Nazi tattoo. That's where we're at. We'll be right back.
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5: Lawmakers in Concord return to work today in hopes of resolving nearly 60 bills in dispute. With 3 days left, officials will review and discuss a number of bills, including a statewide question on capping property tax support for public schools, mental health coverage for children, cutting tax rates, and enhancing tax credits for New Hampshire businesses. A Goffstown man has been charged out of an accident in Bow, in which he told police someone else crashed his vehicle. However, police allege he was the one who crashed it. Following Monday morning's accident, 23-year-old Sean McComsky was ordered held without bail. Nashua's Board of Mayor and Alderman has a new member. Last week, the board voted unanimously in favor of Jim Ravin to fill the Ward 1 vacancy. Ravin replaces Alderman Stephen Chess, who resigned back in April, citing additional demands on his time following the birth of his second child. I'm Tom Novak for WFEA News.
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4: Now, your Granite State forecast.
14: Tonight, we're looking at partly cloudy skies. It's going to be warmer in the overnight, 62 degrees. Tomorrow, mostly sunny early in the morning, then partly cloudy later on in the day throughout the afternoon hours, 86 degrees. And checking on Thursday, we're looking at partly cloudy skies, temps only topping out at 68. With your Granite State forecast, I'm Jim Ryan.
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0: Friendly reminder, there's an actual Nazi running for a Senate in Maine as a Democrat, and the Democrats are embracing him, and they're telling us that we all need to embrace him. There's a super funny exchange over the weekend with Dave Portnoy, who runs Barstool Sports, where Graham Plattner's campaign reached out and suggested they do an interview together to talk about sports, and Portnoy says, I don't care about his opinion on sports. I want to talk to him about being a Nazi because I'm a Jewish person. I would like to get his take on that. And for him to explain to me why he's not a Nazi, considering he's got a Nazi tattoo on his chest that he does not disavow. And yet you saw Bernie Sanders out there over the weekend campaigning with Graham Plattner, So that's where they're at. We got to keep making them own this. This is such a cell phone by the Democrats, and it's a huge opportunity. That's why we got to clear out all the rhinos.

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0: All right. Email me aloha@alexmarlow.com with your worst slogans of all time, because I feel like "we can't arrest our way to safety" has got to be a high one. I'm trying to think of stuff that competes. Like, "you can't legislate morality." That's one that we were told over and over again our whole life, when pretty much all we do is legislate morality. It's like the whole point of legislation is to get our morals into a code. So that's when we definitely way off base. But that's repeated over and over again. You find yourself repeating these things. So that one, I really enjoyed that. "We can't arrest our way to safety." Good stuff. All right, thanks to the team here. Love the team. Greg Eben, Sean McConnell, Roger Wicker Jr., Rick Locke, Garrett Shawley, Matt Zibel, Jr. Producer Ricky, Misty Callahan, John Cassio, and Daniel West, who I'm told solved the Bolo thing with Thome Tillis, but I can't get the email, Daniel. Sent to the wrong account. So it's the you're going to go to Dennis's chastisement facilities, because I want the explanation. Why does Thome wear the Bolo? He's honoring a Native American tribe. Okay, but you know what? We only the best Native Americans around here, especially, you know, we're in our neck of the woods. Shout out to Gabrielino. Shout out to Tongvas. Shout out to Navajo. All related here out in L.A. All right. Some other stuff that's going on. Seriously, woke is not gone. YMCA in one city is now, this is according to the Daily Mail. I'm going to read this exactly. Finally cracks down with new rules after trans woman exposed pre-op privates in female locker room. Pre-op privates. Pop quiz. Is there a word for pre-op privates? There is. In this case, it's penis. That's the word. That is the word. But you can't use that, I guess, at the Daily Mail. What's going on over there? The Daily Mail, you got to get your act together. Let's say we're moving on from the woke. Woke is over. Okay, other stuff that I want to get to with you guys. Ebola. So this is real. I tell you, the doctors in my life, you know, I got outside the family, it's all medical people. They're not happy about what's going on. The World Health Organization, you can take with a grain of salt, is acknowledging now that the Ebola outbreak in the DRC and now spreading neighboring countries, it's outpacing the response effort. Ebola, not good. There have been 220 suspected deaths already from the outbreak in the epicenter in Democratic Republic of Congo. Dr. Tedros, who's not a medical doctor, of course, saying we are urgently scaling up operations, but at the moment the epidemic is outpacing us. So local attacks at health facilities are hampering efforts. So they can't, the public health officials are getting sick while they're trying to solve problems. Emergency rooms flooded. Hundreds of cases now. And we got to keep an eye on it, because we are just a very interconnected world. A lot of global commerce that goes on, and this type of stuff can be very disruptive and also very scary to read about. It's not a good thing to get. Not a good thing to get. It's interesting how some of us are focused on things like diseases, but others are focused on things like the sun. I get such a clip out of this. You guys know Brian Johnson? He's the guy who's going to live forever. He's the guy who's biohacking every way possible so that he can live forever. Here he was doing some sort of a sports video. And he's now holding up, he uses a parasol when he's out. Can we pick up three, please, guys?
1: Why are you holding an umbrella?
2: 90% of visible skin aging is from the sun. So this is a UV umbrella protecting me from the sun. Even though the UV index is 2, that's right, you got it. So.
3: I might need to get an umbrella. Oh, my goodness.
0: Good luck avoiding the sun. So you don't have to live in L.A., by the way, also, if you don't like the sun. There's other darker places around here. But he literally, I was walking around with a parasol. It's one of those sun umbrellas that women use, like an old-timey Hollywood, because he doesn't want to get in the sun. But he also has exposed arms. So he doesn't wear you can wear a really thin sun-protective shirt. I see him at the golf course all the time. Like, people are out there all the time. They wear the sleeve. They wear the Kobe Bryant sleeve on the arm. But he's got the exposed arms, but he's also got the parasol, which is just, I just think it's awesome, because it feels like maybe we are starting to prioritize certain things that are not necessarily the most deadly to us, the most harmful. I asked specifically about the sun to Robert Kennedy, our Health and Human Services Secretary, on a recent podcast, Alex Marlow podcast feed. Check it out. And he said the sun is good. And actually, people who live in sunnier places in the world tend to live longer. So doctors, you can weigh in. aloha@alexmarlow.com. My family dermatologist growing up was very anti hanging out in the sun too much. But that would be the Brian Johnson camp. But the Robert Kennedy camp is the sun is a good thing. So let's see. You guys can weigh in. Send me emails and let me know what you're thinking on this stuff. All right. Other stuff to wrap up the day. Ferrari has unveiled an electric car, fully electric vehicle. And the market has spoken, and the stock price is going down. It's going down. People don't want an electric Ferrari, and I love to see it. I love to see it. I got to say, it's not the hot car right now. And I know this because of my small children. They don't point out the Ferraris. They point out the Lamborghinis. They point out the Corvettes. They even point out the Cybertrucks. And I feel like a lot of these supercars were actually designed to appeal to, you know, 7 and 8 year olds. So it's just when a 7 and 8 year old says, wow, that's a cool car, they never point out Ferraris. They just don't. And now Ferrari going woke with the EVs. People don't want the EVs. Ferrari should learn that lesson, and you should too. That's today's show. Thanks for listening and watching. Go in peace to love and serve the Lord. Every spam call, every scam text, every sketchy email with your name, each starts the same way. 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
8: From ABC News, I'm Chuck Sievertson. Where there have been hard demands weeks ago, today there's apparently wiggle room. In the Iran talks, one major sticking point is the U.S. demanding all of Iran's enriched uranium. ABC News White House correspondent Karen Travers.
9: So far, Iran has not publicly agreed to this, and that isn't even an agreement, if they were to announce that, of what would happen with that enriched uranium.
8: Early voting now underway in the South Carolina primaries as state lawmakers debate whether to redraw the congressional map. Democratic Congressman James Clyburn blasting the Republican effort at a news conference today.
10: Nothing has made me more incensed than to see this kind of imposition on the people of South Carolina, the people who drew that map. don't live in South Carolina.
8: A three-judge panel in a federal court in Alabama ruled unanimously today that state Republicans are still blocked from using their 2023 congressional map, even though state lawmakers had said a Supreme Court decision cleared the way for it. Alabama's state attorney general says they will appeal to the Supreme Court. The Supreme Court today refused to intervene in a discrimination lawsuit led by former Miami Dolphins head coach Brian Flores, who's black, against the NFL. The case can go to trial. The NFL wanted the dispute handled in its arbitration process. Where tens of thousands are evacuated in Orange County, California, over the threat of an explosion, things are looking good enough at the chemical leak at an aircraft factory that a fire crew was able to turn off one of the master hose streams pouring water on the damaged tank. A fire captain.
11: So the threat, it has been greatly reduced, but with that, there still remains the potential for it to catch fire, for a chemical spill leak, or for a smaller explosion.
8: President Trump's routine annual physical and dental exam at the hospital in Maryland is over. You're listening to ABC News.
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16: Officials in Nottingham are scheduled to review plans on a proposed data center. A Goffstown man is in police custody after falsely reporting a stolen car, but not before police say he crashed it. And city officials in Manchester have pushed back a meeting over growing concerns related to a proposed housing project. I'm Tom Novak. Here's what's happening. Town officials in Nottingham are scheduled to hear a proposal this week over the potential construction of a data center. According to the town's website, Wednesday evening, the planning board will review a conceptual presentation for the potential construction of a data center on Old Turnpike Road proposed by property owner Thomas Moulton. Wednesday's meeting gets underway at the Nottingham Elementary School gym at 7 p.m. Bow police say a Goffstown man has been charged out of an incident in which he told police someone stole his car and crashed it. However, police say he was the one who crashed the vehicle. According to police, the crash occurred Monday morning near Crescent Drive and South Bow Road. Once police figured out just who was driving the vehicle and that it was the same person who reported it missing who fled the scene on foot, state police got involved, and a canine unit helped apprehend 23-year-old Sean McComsky. Following his arrest, authorities say McComsky was already out on bail for a previous crime and ordered held without bail pending an arraignment. Manchester's planning board plans to continue a public hearing on an application for a 34-lot subdivision for single-family homes on a piece of underdeveloped land near the Manchester-Hooksett border. Move comes after the number of residents concerned increased as citizens have voiced questions, worries, and doubts about the impact the development would have on water quality in Lake Massabesic, as well as the density of the development in the project's cul-de-sac. Due to the growing interest, the planning board voted to continue the public hearing on July 2nd. Looking at sports, the Red Sox are back home kicking off a 3-game series against the Braves tonight. First pitch crosses home plate at 6:45. I'm Tom Novak for WFEA News.
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20: Tonight, we're looking at partly cloudy skies. It's going to be warmer in the overnight, 62 degrees. Tomorrow, mostly sunny early in the morning, then partly cloudy later on in the day throughout the afternoon hours, 86 degrees. And checking on Thursday, we're looking at partly cloudy skies, temps only topping out at 68. With your Granite State forecast, I'm Jim Ryan.
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22: It's primary runoff day in Texas. Is this the end for Senator John Cornyn? We'll discuss on the show today. What's the latest on Iran? I'll give you the inside scoop on a briefing that I received from a senior administration official this weekend. And we have a couple of members of Congress coming by today. Nicole Malliotakis of New York and the whip, Tom Emmer of Minnesota, will talk news of the day with them. All that plus any breaking news that comes up, we have you covered here on Common Sense for the American People. Today is Tuesday, May the 26th. I'm Scott Jennings, reporting for Salem. And we broadcast live today from your nation's capital. I hope you had a restful and reflective Memorial Day holiday. On this day, 1788, the Federalist Papers, a series of 77 essays defending the proposed new U.S. Constitution and discussing the nature of Republican government, written by Hamilton, Madison, and Jay, were published in a book form known as The Federalist. The essays explored a wide range of issues, including judicial review, foreign policy, taxation, militias, separation of powers, elections, treaties, and why the Articles of Confederation were not sufficient to hold the country together. Now, the remaining eight essays appeared in New York newspapers between June 14th and August 16th, 1788. These papers provided the intellectual underpinnings of our constitutional form of government. As for today's news, we start with Iran. First, let me tell you about my weekend. On Sunday morning, I appeared on CNN's State of the Union program with Jake Tapper. We discussed Iran. At that point, news of a possible deal with Iran to end the war was trickling out, and some prominent Republican voices were publicly freaking out about the supposed details. One of the ideas that had been floated, erroneously I might add, was that the Trump administration would be paying money or giving sanctions relief to Iran up front before any guarantees were secured on nuclear weapons. I want you to take a listen to my response to that in cut number one.
23: It's Ted Cruz. It's Mike Pompeo. What do you and earlier Tom Tillis? What do you think?
24: Yeah, I wouldn't get ahead of the president on it. And what I've heard Secretary Rubio say this morning is that the administration, the president, would never sign off on a deal that didn't have an end result of his principal objective, which is no nuclear weapons for Iran. That's the number one issue. That's what they've engaged in this activity for. So I'd be shocked if they don't have a way to get to an ultimate scenario where Iran doesn't have a nuclear weapon. And if Iran is serious about that, that's great. I'm dubious. I don't know that we'll ever have peace with these people. I mean, they chant death to America. I don't think they're going to wake up one day and decide that

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0: yourself, are we on the best plan? How do we pick the correct plan? 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There's a way to know. It's called Chapter. This is a company that provides consultations. You get them on the phone. It's a free call. You talk to a live person. There's no pressure. They do not work for the insurance companies, which is the most vital thing for you to know. They work for you. In about 20 minutes, you answer a few questions, and they tell you, yes, you're on the right plan, or no, you are not on the right plan, and here's how you can save money. I know this works because I put my parents through it. My mom was able to save about $600 a year on her plan G. My dad had the right plan, but he needed a new doctor. Chapter steps in, and they say, we can be a concierge. They got him a new doctor. So if you're struggling with Medicare or just wondering, do I have this right? It's a good question to ask because chances are you don't. The way to find out, though, is to call Chapter, dial #250 and say Medicare plan. Free call, no pressure. Real life human being, they know their stuff. If you want to get Medicare solved and put that behind you, call Chapter. They'll take care of it. We'll be back with more after this. Texas primary tonight, we'll discuss here on the Scott Jennings Show.
1: I'm Nicole Murray with Your Money Now. Australian stock exchange operator ASX warned of higher spending in 2027 to upgrade its technology and develop new products, sending its shares plunging more than 12% in their worst day since 2012. ASX said its total expenses would rise by 21% in 2027 relative to the previous year. Walt Disney's Star Wars, The Mandalorian, and Grogu tallied an estimated $82 million in domestic ticket sales through its first 3 days in theaters. It is the lowest opening haul for a Star Wars title ever released by Disney. A popular raw dog food brand is expanding a recall of dozens of products over fears they may be contaminated with a potentially deadly bacteria that can sicken both pets and humans. Federal health officials warn that Raw Energy's recall impacts frozen dog food products manufactured between July 17th of 2025 and December 23rd of 2025. Futures are still moderately higher. That's Your Money Now.
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8: Now, your Granite State forecast.
9: Tonight, we're looking at partly cloudy skies. It's going to be warmer in the overnight, 62 degrees. Tomorrow, mostly sunny early in the morning, then partly cloudy later on in the day throughout the afternoon hours, 86 degrees. And checking on Thursday, we're looking at partly cloudy skies, temps only topping out at 68. With your Granite State forecast, I'm Jim Ryan.
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11: 844-500-4242. So J.D. Vance is now doing another roundtable on fraud. I think this is such a good thing to do. I mean, they should do one every week. You know, I still don't think people have any idea how bad it was.
12: Some people did something.
11: I mean, it just got so out of control. I mean, it's just amazing. Every day, it seems like, you know, I'm on the mailing list of the U.S. Attorney's Office in Boston. They're busting somebody still every day. It happens all over the country. You know, you got every kind of person has done it. You know, including a lot of professional athletes did it. You know. All right, 844-500-4242. You know, there's certain things that you have to be in favor of if you're going to be a Democrat now, if you're really going to make it. I mean, for one thing, you got to be in favor of Nazi tattoos. I mean, again, as Jake Auchincloss proved by, you know, almost being run out of town on a rail today for saying that he didn't like the Nazi tattoo. But you know what else you have to be in favor of? Drag queen story hours. Yeah, have you noticed this? This is a big. I mean, I just got all these stories today about and transgenders too.

0: security in that neighborhood, but she's too busy running Starbucks and Microsoft and Amazon out of the city. You know, she wants to get them all out into Tennessee and Florida and Texas before, then maybe she'll have time to, you know, make sure there's enough safety in the neighborhoods, the few people who remain. 844-500-4242. Paul, you're next with Howie Carr. Go ahead, Paul.
1: Yeah, Howie, I just calling to talk about digging up the street in front of the Delaney Pavilion. Years ago, there was a tradition in Newark where contractors would come in where they had the old cobblestone streets.
0: Right.
1: They block off the streets and steal the cobblestones, and they would tell the people, don't worry, the city's going to pave it next week.
0: I love cobblestones, you know. They covered up most of them in Portland, and but there were always a few that were left, and my father would take us down and say, this is the way the streets always used to be. They're cool. The only thing is, if you got a little kid, like our grandson, because we got some in our parking area, and they, you know, if he runs too fast, you're just going to fall on his ass. You got to watch yourself when you got those cobblestones. Thanks for the calls, Paul. I don't think in the old days they were expecting people to dig them up and throw them at the cops or to keep illegal aliens in the country. 844-500-4242. I'm Howie Carr.
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0: Joey Carr is back.
1: 603's got a great point here. Cobblestones, a great bicycle deterrent. You know, I think a lot of streets, not just in Portland, have cobblestones underneath the asphalt. Dig up the asphalt. Let's see. We'll get everything back. We'll get the traffic moving very quickly if we dig up the asphalt and bring back the cobblestones. Discourage the hipsters. 844-500-4242. 978 says, I was watching my 3-year-old granddaughter and her 1-year-old sister. I said, hey, guys. The 3-year-old says, we're not guys, we're girls. Even a 3-year-old knows the truth. These people are insane. Yes. Yes, they are. They're just not woke. 978. Okay, here's Bernie Sanders. Now, this is Bernie Sanders. I'm not going to break them up. I'm just going to play them one after another. This is in chronological order, starting in 1993. This guy, he's, you know, other famous people, you know, they do multiple things. You know, they, like Thomas Edison, he invented all this great stuff. You know, Winston Churchill, you know, he was the prime minister during World War II. He wrote great books. People have different paths in life. Bernie Moreno made millions as a car dealer. Now he's a senator. Bernie Sanders has he's Johnny One Note. And we're going to play you the One Note. This is from 1993 to 2026, a third of a century. Cut 13.
2: This great country of ours is moving very rapidly in the direction of oligarchy. The United States of America today is increasingly becoming an oligarchy. More and more moving toward an oligarchy. We are moving in the direction of oligarchy. We will move even more rapidly in the direction of an oligarchy. This great country is evolving into an oligarchic society. It is called oligarchy, and that is the system we are rapidly moving toward. This is a budget that moves our country rapidly into the direction of oligarchy. A handful of billionaires are moving this entire planet toward an oligarchic society.
3: We start off with the bad news, which is pretty bad, and that is that under Donald Trump, this country is hurtling rapidly toward oligarchy.
1: It's hurtling. Hurtling towards an oligarchy. You know, we all say certain things over and over again. I say, can I have a black coffee? Bernie Sanders says, we're hurtling towards an oligarchy. But it's paid off, hasn't it? Guy is 85 years old, never worked a day in his life. He flies around on a private jet. He doesn't have to go through the detector. He doesn't have to get frisked like I do because I got a hip, an artificial hip and a bolt on my leg. He's doing better than me. Oligarchy! I'm Howie Carr.
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13: From ABC News, I'm Chuck Sievertson. It's not over yet for tens of thousands of people evacuated in Orange County, California, over the threat of a chemical explosion at a military aircraft factory. Fire officials say they've cooled it down.
14: Orange County firefighters say after pressure escaped the tank through a crack in the top, the threat of a catastrophic explosion went away. Still, there are concerns a chemical inside the tank could catch fire or leak. Orange County Fire Captain Wei Hao Wang.
15: So the threat, it has been greatly reduced.
14: As a chemical known as MMA cools, it should harden into a solid. Once it is confirmed it has fully hardened and is no longer a threat, remaining evacuation orders will be lifted. Alex Stone, ABC News.
13: Fire officials at a chemical explosion at pulp and paper mill in Longview, Washington today say there are several injuries and more than one death. Mike Gorsuch, Longview Fire Battalion Chief.
16: They had an explosion or implosion of a hazmat tank. All of the calls, the initial call came out as chemical burns.
13: Federal judge today granted former FBI Director James Comey's request to delay his criminal trial until October. Comey's accused of threatening to kill President Trump by posting a photo of seashells on social media that spelled out the numbers 8647. Early voting underway in the South Carolina primaries as state lawmakers debate whether to redraw the congressional map. Democratic Congressman James Clyburn blasting the Republican effort at a news conference today.
17: Nothing has made me more incensed than to see this kind of imposition on the people of South Carolina. The people who drew that map don't live in South Carolina.
13: Clyburn says he'll challenge the process. It's a special Republican runoff U.S. Senate election today in Texas. Longtime incumbent John Cornyn facing Ken Paxton. You're listening to ABC News.
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22: Officials in Nottingham are scheduled to review plans on a proposed data center. A Goffstown man is in police custody after falsely reporting a stolen car, but not before police say he crashed it. And city officials in Manchester have pushed back a meeting over growing concerns related to a proposed housing project. I'm Tom Novak. Here's what's happening. Town officials in Nottingham are scheduled to hear a proposal this week over the potential construction of a data center. According to the town's website, Wednesday evening, the planning board will review a conceptual presentation for the potential construction of a data center on Old Turnpike Road proposed by property owner Thomas Moulton. Wednesday's meeting gets underway at the Nottingham Elementary School gym at 7 p.m. Bow police say a Goffstown man has been charged out of an incident in which he told police someone stole his car and crashed it. However, police say he was the one who crashed the vehicle. According to police, the crash occurred Monday morning near Crescent Drive and South Bow Road. Once police figured out just who was driving the vehicle and that it was the same person who reported it missing who fled the scene on foot, state police got involved and a canine unit helped apprehend 23-year-old Sean McComsky. Following his arrest, authorities say McComsky was already out on bail for a previous crime and ordered held without bail pending an arraignment. Manchester's planning board plans to continue a public hearing on an application for a 34-lot subdivision for single-family homes on a piece of underdeveloped land near the Manchester-Hooksett border. Move comes after the number of residents concerned increased as citizens have voiced questions, worries, and doubts about the impact the development would have on water quality in Lake Massabesic, as well as the density of the development in the project's cul-de-sac. Due to the growing interest, the planning board voted to continue the public hearing on July 2nd. Looking at sports, the Red Sox are back home kicking off a three-game series against the Braves tonight. First pitch crosses home plate at 6:45. I'm Tom Novak for WFEA News.
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24: Now, your Granite State forecast.
1: Tonight, we're looking at partly cloudy skies. It's going to be warmer in the overnight, 62 degrees. Tomorrow, mostly sunny early in the morning, then partly cloudy later on in the day throughout the afternoon hours, 86 degrees. And checking on Thursday, we're looking at partly cloudy skies, temps only topping out at 68. With your Granite State forecast, I'm Jim Ryan.
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919 has a deeply philosophical question. Is a dog humping your leg considered rape? Not if it's consensual. And both parties are adults. You need to get Dr. Matt on the phone and ask him if dogs can be trained to rape. He's coming in a couple of nights. That's definitely going to be a question for him, though. I think I know the answer. I think we all know the answer, though, don't we? Today's poll question is brought to you by Perfect Smiles. I know how good Perfect Smiles is because I've been going there forever, and my teeth look better than ever, if I do say so myself. I only go to Perfect Smiles in Nashua, New Hampshire. It is so

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You know, that's just the way it is. I mean, I'm sorry for the civics lesson, but it's reality. And I understand how frustrating it is. It's frustrating. You think I'm a

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2: Howie Carr is back.
3: Seven seven four says, how many times is he going to call pushing this oil price nonsense? Rob is a one-trick pony. Is he is it the same? I'm not sure it's the same guy. I think there's a few of them.
4: Yeah, Rob's called in at least twice, but
3: yeah. I think a lot of people are thinking about it, but I mean, what are you going to do? I mean, it's Rob sounds like he's older. I think he can remember back into the 70s and how it worked out in the 70s when they tried to do this. And it just doesn't work out. Government efficiency, says 781. Think the RMV, the Registry of Motor Vehicles. It's not going to happen. Remember when the supermarkets weren't open on Sunday, the liquor stores weren't open on Sunday, and then the laws were changed and they were suddenly open? I mean, but you know what's not open on Sunday? City Hall, the State House. You can't renew your registration. You can't pay your property taxes on a Sunday, can you? Why should? But that's government efficiency. I don't want government efficiency. I want private sector efficiency. 413 says, I work in Ohio every couple of months. All of the landscaping for the highways is put out to bid private contractors. The trash is picked up by guys in black and white striped jumpsuits that are connected with cables to each other. In other words, chain gangs. The Ohio's highway system is spotless, and the grass looks like the lawn at my house. I know. I see stuff from where I live in Wellesley coming to the studio. I come on to 128 every day, and sometimes there'll be a dead animal there. The animal will get hit, and it'll just be there. And I'll see it, on Monday, Tuesday, Wednesday, all week long. Weekend, I'm not taking the road. Come back Monday. The animal is still there. It's a little. It's starting to get a little. Look a little more dead, shall we say? Sometimes it lasts for months. Nobody comes by to pick it up, or I see a green bottle, a big green bottle, and nobody picks up the green bottle for months. On a public highway. They just don't. I mean, I know it's Massachusetts, and it's not that way in other states that are more part of the American system. But when the government control tries to fix things, they almost always screw things up, and that's just reality. And again, it's with the same with the regulations. We talked about it last week, right? With the new improved less carbon emitting appliances that we all have to use, and the government tried to make those things better, and have they succeeded in making them better, or have they succeeded in making them less efficient, more exasperating to use? Less convenient? I think we all know the answer to that, too. We spent 2 hours on talking about it. Chick-fil-A isn't open on a Sunday. That's for religious purposes. I would say that's a little different situation than City Hall not being open on Sunday. 781, government isn't open Friday anymore. It's a half day in Wellesley. Never mind Saturday or Sunday. Monday is a work from home remote day. That's unfortunately that's the case in many parts of the dreaded private sector too. It's you never. I noticed there was a lot more traffic on the road today, maybe because it was Monday. Monday was an off day. Usually you only get heavy traffic on a Wednesday now. I'm Howie Carr. Spring has sprung, so it's time for you to think about you. 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
10: From ABC News, I'm Chuck Sievertson. They're still trying to sort out casualties after today's chemical explosion at a pulp and paper mill in Longview, Washington. Over 10 people injured and more than one dead, say fire officials. Fire Chief Scott Goldstein.
11: This is white liquor. It is a chemical mixture of sodium hydroxide, sodium sulfide, and disodium carbonate that is used in the paper making process.
10: They've cooled down the damaged chemical tank and eliminated the chance of a major explosion, say fire officials in Orange County, California, at the military aircraft factory, but there's still a chance of a leak or smaller blast, so not all evacuation orders are lifted, says ABC's Alex Stone.
12: Hopefully later on tonight, those 16,000, it was 50,000 last night because of the threat of what they call a blevy, but a large-scale explosion now gone, that's not going to go on, that they hope to be able to get the number down from the 16,000 it's at right now to nobody, possibly later on tonight.
10: A major rebuff to an effort promoted by President Trump for the midterm elections, a proposed South Carolina congressional map that could have allowed Republicans to flip the seat held by Democratic Rep. Jim Clyburn, has been killed by the Republican-controlled state Senate. It voted to go home till after June primaries without action on the map. It happens the same day a three-judge panel in a federal court in Alabama ruled unanimously that state Republicans are still blocked from using their 2023 congressional map. ABC's Devin Dwyer.
13: Alabama Republicans are not giving up this fight. They plan to go back to the Supreme Court again. I think by my count, that would be the fourth time in this battle over their 2023 election map. Back to the Supreme Court. Of course, we're right up against the wall. The primary's already underway.
10: There's a Republican runoff today in Texas for U.S. Senate. You're listening to ABC News.
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18: Lawmakers will be busy this week as they're facing nearly 60 bills still in dispute. Officials in Nottingham are scheduled to review plans for a proposed data center, and officials in Nashua have selected a new member of the Board of Aldermen. Good afternoon. I'm Jim Ryan for WFEA News. Lawmakers have 3 days to resolve nearly 60 bills that remain in dispute. Starting today, House and Senate leaders discussed a number of pressing topics, including a statewide question on capping property tax support for public schools, mental health coverage for children, cutting tax rates, and enhancing tax credits for New Hampshire businesses. The conference committee have until the end of business Thursday to reach agreements or the bills will die. Town officials in Nottingham are scheduled to hear a proposal this week over the potential construction of a data center. According to the town's website, Wednesday evening, the planning board will review a conceptual presentation for the potential construction of the center and Old Turnpike Road proposed by property owner Thomas Moulton. According to Moulton, the section of land in question is about 150 acres and figures about 80 of those are usable. And Nashua's Board of Mayor and Aldermen have selected Jim Rayen to fill the Ward 1 vacancy. Last week, the board held a special meeting in which 11 other members interviewed the 75-year-old longtime resident who vowed to bring fresh perspective and energy to the job and then cast their votes in support of him, who assumed the position immediately after taking the oath of office. He replaces Alderman Stephen Chess, who resigned in April, citing additional demands on his time following the birth of his second child. In sports, the Red Sox are at home taking on the Braves for the start of a 3-game series. First pitch, 6:45. 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
1: Now, your Granite State forecast.
18: Tonight, we're looking at partly cloudy skies. It's going to be warmer in the overnight, 62 degrees. Tomorrow, mostly sunny early in the morning, then partly cloudy later on in the day throughout the afternoon hours, 86 degrees. And checking on Thursday, we're looking at partly cloudy skies, temps only topping out at 68. With your Granite State forecast, I'm Jim Ryan.
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3: Welcome to the Howie Carr Show. 781 says it's a big election day today. Texas and more. Report something, please. We can talk about it if you want. I mean, the polls are open. What am I going to do? They don't do exit polls anymore, but I think it's going to be Cornyn for sure. I mean, not Cornyn. I mean, it's going to be Paxton. Paxton's going to knock off Cornyn. It's no, he was probably going to do it even before he was endorsed, but we'll get to that. I want to talk right now, though, about something, a local issue. And that's it's really outrageous what's been going on with the state parole board. They've been letting out murderer after murderer after murderer, and it's just it's outrageous.

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7: 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Jared, what's the poll question? 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
8: Today's poll question, which you can vote in at howiecarshow.com, is who is your favorite Sanders? Senator Bernie, Coach Dion, Actor George, Colonel Harlan, or Judge Janet?
7: Colonel Harlan Sanders.
8: 62% of the audience says Colonel Harlan Sanders.
9: Yo, throw that chicken up here on my mom!
8: 18% say Coach Dion, 11% for actor George, 7% for Senator Bernie, 2% for Judge Janet.
7: All right. 781 says the governor's council, they're the ones who turned down this guy on the parole board. They're elected. He points that out. I mean, that's the problem. I mean, there are 9 congressmen in Massachusetts. There are 8 governor's counselors. That means a governor's counselor has a bigger district than a congressman. And yet nobody's ever heard of him. And there hasn't been a Republican for years, for 6-8 years. And the last Republican just hung in there long enough to get appointed to as a clerk magistrate. In other words, lifetime retirement. And it's Governor Curley in the old, you know, almost 100 years ago used to call it a hawk shop, and that's all it was. And you know, I kind of blame Mara Healey on this. Now, let me take a call. Anthony, you're next with Howie Carr. Go ahead, Anthony.
10: Hey, Howie. John McAvini said hi.
7: Oh.
10: He's a personal friend of mine.
7: Okay, I got to give him a call, see how things are going, but go ahead.
10: Yeah. So here's Mara Healey, Howie. She doesn't have kids, and she'll never have grandkids. She will never suffer the consequences of, you know, these illegals and all this violence that have taken, you know, sons and daughters. And, you know, I don't know if Gavin Newsom, I don't think he has kids.
7: It no, he does. He has a kid. You know, he has some kids. He has a few. Yeah.
10: Okay. Well, you know what I'm saying with
7: yeah.
10: Mara Healey. She, all her policies, she'll never suffer any heartache. Because she'll never have any family.
7: Thing about her is, though, you know, she should know how to wheel and deal. There's no reason you should ever lose a vote in the governor's council, a hawk shop, especially on something as ultimately bargainable, negotiable as this. You know, all you do is say, what do you want? Who you got a gal pal you want to put on as a clerk magistrate?
11: Jared,
7: thanks for
11: here.
7: The call.
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14: Bow police say a Goffstown man has been charged in an incident in which he told police someone stole his car and crashed it, but police say he was the one that did it. The crash occurred Monday morning near Crescent Drive and South Bow Road, and police apprehended 23-year-old Sean McComsky. Lawmakers have 3 days to resolve 60 bills that remain in dispute. Starting today, House and Senate leaders discussed a number of pressing topics, including statewide question on capping property tax support for public schools, mental health coverage for children, and cutting tax rates and enhancing tax credits for businesses. And town officials in Nottingham are scheduled to hear a proposal this week over the potential construction of a data center. According to the town's website Wednesday evening, the planning board will review a conceptual presentation for the potential construction of a data center on Old Turnpike Road, proposed by property owner Thomas Moulton. You can find more on these stories at the top of the hour and anytime at 1370WFEA.com.
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0: 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I'm Howie Carr.
1: Howie Carr will return.
0: This hour of the Howie Carr Show is brought to you in part by Mortadella Head. 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
2: 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Quarterly results matched expectations, but investors were worried about a lack of international growth for the company as well as a compressing of its margins. They also questioned slowing sales growth year over year due to cooler weather rather than consumer spending patterns. Wells Fargo is entering the mix of the 3D printed home market. It is going to be the preferred lender of Icon, a home manufacturer in that sector. And Wells Fargo will offer a premium opportunity for people using them as a lender, a 50 basis point rebate, which is an important consideration in a market where rates remain above 6%. Wall Street indexes are mixed, but another set of record closes for the NASDAQ and S&P 500 are within reach. The Dow Industrials down 100 points at this juncture. The NASDAQ is up by almost 300 points. And that's Your Money Now.
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2: A Goffstown man is in police custody after falsely reporting a stolen car, but not before he crashed it. Lawmakers will be busy this week as they're facing nearly 60 bills still in dispute, and officials in Nottingham are scheduled to review plans for a proposed data center. Good afternoon. I'm Jim Ryan for WFEA News. Bow police say a Goffstown man has been charged out of an incident in which he told police someone stole his car and crashed it. However, police say he was the one who crashed it. According to police, the accident occurred Monday morning near Crescent Drive and South Bow Road. Once police figured out who was driving and that it was the same person who reported it missing, state police got involved and canine units helped apprehend 23-year-old Sean McComsky. Following his arrest, McComsky, who was already out on bail for a previous crime, was ordered held without bail pending an arraignment. Lawmakers have 3 days to resolve nearly 60 bills that remain in dispute. Starting today, House and Senate leaders discussed a number of pressing topics, including a statewide question on capping property tax for public schools, mental health coverage for children, cutting tax rates, and enhancing tax credits for New Hampshire businesses. The conference committees have until the end of business Thursday to reach agreements or the bill will die. Any deals then face final up or down votes when lawmakers return for the final regular session day of the year on June 4th. Town officials in Nottingham are scheduled to hear a proposal this week over the potential construction of a data center. According to the town's website Wednesday evening, the planning board will review a conceptual presentation for the potential construction of the data center on Old Turnpike Road proposed by property owner Thomas Moulton. According to Moulton, the section of land in question is about 150 acres, and he figures about 80 of those are usable. You can find more on these stories anytime at 1370WFEA.com.
3: New Hampshire is celebrating the pivotal role in the 250th anniversary of the American Revolution, marking our status as the first colony to adopt an independent state constitution on January 5, 1776 in Exeter. The Granite State was the first of the 13 colonies to form an independent government. 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
1: Now, your Granite State forecast.
2: Tonight, we're looking at partly cloudy skies. It's going to be warmer in the overnight, 62 degrees. Tomorrow, mostly sunny early in the morning, then partly cloudy later on in the day throughout the afternoon hours, 86 degrees. And checking on Thursday, we're looking at partly cloudy skies, temps only topping out at 68. With your Granite State forecast, I'm Jim Ryan.
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5: All right, welcome back to the Howie Carr Show, 844-500-4242. 603 says, my dad and sister both live in Lubbock, Texas. They swear by Paxton. It's a no-brainer. Yeah. You know, as bad as those Reddit posts are for Plattner, you know, there's only so much you can do with a Reddit post, you know, or a tweet. I mean, they've got this guy Tallarico in the pulpit. I mean, they got more stuff video than on Tallarico than they've got Reddits and tweets on Plattner. And have you seen some of this stuff? God is non-binary. And I just keep thinking, really, does that mean God goes in the ladies' room and shakes his thing? I mean, what are you supposed to think when you hear someone say stuff like that? And he looks so precious too, you know? And he claims he's got a girlfriend in Canada. I'm getting Obama composite girlfriend vibes when I hear someone's got a girlfriend in Canada. Sure you do, Jim. Sure you got a girlfriend. How about you get a girlfriend in Texarkana before you get a girlfriend in Canada? I don't think you got one there either. All right. Anyway, 844-500-4242. Time now for the Chump Line.

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2: Howie Carr is back.
1: We don't have much time with Toby Leary, but we got a lot of calls and text messages. But Toby, I wonder, how much did that gun how much should that gun have cost him? I don't think he bought it at Cape Gunworks or anywhere, but how much would that have cost him on the black market or where, however you want to describe it, underground?
9: Yeah, I honestly don't know what guns go for on the black market, but if he bought it

0: in a gun store and was a lawful legal citizen, it probably would have been in the state of Massachusetts north of $3,000. So he probably paid a lot more than that on the black market. And, you know, it's just, it's crazy. In a free state, by the way, that would have been probably a $1,200 gun, you know. But the problem is there's so few and far between in Massachusetts. That's why I said it would have been hard for a lawful legal citizen to even obtain that gun.
1: Yeah.
0: Not to mention, it was a federally regulated gun, so there's a NFA tax stamp that prior to the big, beautiful bill would have cost $200. So, you know, but still federal registration would have been required.
1: You know, one thing about this guy is he did not want to be identified, and who can blame him, you know, given the nuts who live in this state. So maybe that's one reason he didn't get nearly as much play as he should have gotten. Because he isn't. You're right. He's absolutely a hero.
0: But I bet you $20, Howie, there's people in this state that want him charged for discharging a firearm with
1: right.
0: 500 feet.
1: That's what I mean. Yeah.
0: You know,
1: yeah. Would you, if you did that, would you want to be identified? I wouldn't want to be identified.
0: No. And it's the same people that probably want the shot spotter technology taken away.
1: Oh,
0: you know?
1: That's the nuttiest thing of all. It's racist to put it where it could be used. Even the black city council was going crazy about that. She couldn't believe it. I mean, these are people, look at who's going crazy about this stuff that's at Mara Healy, Jake Auchincloss, the black city councilor from Cambridge. They're all going crazy. All right. So do you have an address? Somebody says they don't do stuff online, but they'll mail you a check for the campaign.
0: Yep. That'd be great. They can send it to make it out to the Civil Rights Coalition, and they can send it to Cape Gunworks, 96 Airport Road, Hyannis, 02601. That's where we'll get the mail for it, and we'll put it to good work, to good use, that's for sure.
1: All right. We don't have much time to get to the text messages, but let's take a call or two on the line. Paul, you're next with Howie Carr and Toby Leary from Cape Gunworks. Go ahead, Paul.
2: Hey, Howie. Hey, Toby. I don't know if it's in your realm, but I was silly enough in my 20s to get a felony drug conviction. I heard that it's possible to get that overturned because I would like to buy a firearm. Have you ever heard of that?
0: It's going to be very difficult, but I have heard of it, and I think you need to seek out competent legal counsel and get the case reopened. You know, sometimes a lot of people admitted to sufficient facts without being...
1: Federal or state, Paul? Federal or state?
2: It would have been state.
1: State.
0: Yeah. Yeah, reach out to a good attorney, 2A attorney.
1: Yeah.
0: Good luck with that.
1: So, thank you, Toby. We'll talk to you next month. Go to see Toby at Cape Gunworks in Hyannis. I'm Howie Carr.
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9: From ABC News, I'm Chuck Sievertson. An explosion, shock, and tragedy at a pulp and paper mill in Longview, Washington today. There was a rupture in a tank filled with a chemical used in the paper-making process. 10 people were taken to the hospital, some seriously injured.
10: Unknown number of fatalities at this moment. As we said, we have confirmed that there are fatalities, but the exact number is undetermined.
9: Fire Chief Scott Goldstein.
10: Crews from our agencies have looked at the hazardous materials component as well as the structural concerns. That is why we are saying the incident is now stable.
9: Crews have cooled down the damaged chemical tank and eliminated the chance of a major explosion, say fire officials in Orange County, California, at the military aircraft factory. But there's still a chance of a leak or smaller blast, so not all evacuation orders are lifted. ABC's Alex Stone.
11: This whole thing is looking a whole lot better. With that threat gone, with the pressure and the temperature down, they have been able to cool it off. In fact, firefighters saying a few moments ago, they are no longer spraying the big stream of water onto it.
9: A major snub to an effort promoted by President Trump for the midterm elections, a proposed South Carolina congressional map that could have allowed Republicans to flip a seat held by a Democrat has been killed by the Republican-controlled state Senate. It happens the same day a federal court in Alabama ruled unanimously that state Republicans are still blocked from using their 2023 congressional map. An appeal is planned. The Pentagon says U.S. air attacks this week targeted Iranian missile launchers and boats around the Strait of Hormuz. Iran calls it a violation of the ceasefire, though U.S. officials say there is progress in the talks with Iran. Not a lot of change seen by ABC's Ian Pannell.
12: Both sides are kind of poised for a resumption in hostilities, even though they're talking about the possibility of a ceasefire. And the reality is that at the moment, there's no tangible progress towards either.
9: You're listening to ABC News.
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17: Lawmakers will be busy this week as they're facing nearly 60 bills still in dispute. Officials in Nottingham are scheduled to review plans for a proposed data center, and officials in Nashua have selected a new member of the Board of Aldermen. Good afternoon. I'm Jim Ryan for WFEA News. Lawmakers have 3 days to resolve nearly 60 bills that remain in dispute. Starting today, House and Senate leaders discussed a number of pressing topics, including a statewide question on capping property tax support for public schools, mental health coverage for children, cutting tax rates, and enhancing tax credits for New Hampshire businesses. The conference committee have until the end of business Thursday to reach agreements or the bills will die. Town officials in Nottingham are scheduled to hear a proposal this week over the potential construction of a data center. According to the town's website, Wednesday evening, the planning board will review a conceptual presentation for the potential construction of the center and Old Turnpike Road proposed by property owner Thomas Moulton. According to Moulton, the section of land in question is about 150 acres and figures about 80 of those are usable. And Nashua's Board of Mayor and Aldermen have selected Jim Rayen to fill the Ward 1 vacancy. Last week, the board held a special meeting in which 11 other members interviewed the 75-year-old longtime resident who vowed to bring fresh perspective and energy to the job and then cast their votes in support of him. Who assumed the position immediately after taking the oath of office. He replaces Alderman Stephen Chess, who resigned in April, citing additional demands on his time following the birth of his second child. In sports, the Red Sox are at home taking on the Braves for the start of a 3-game series. First pitch, 6:45. 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
19: Now, your Granite State forecast.
20: It'll be partly cloudy tonight. Low temperature dropping to about 61. Tomorrow's going to be another very warm day. It'll be breezy with clouds to start the day, then some partial clearing as the day goes on. A high near 87. Tomorrow night, some clouds, a bit cooler for sleeping, dropping to the mid-50s. And Thursday, a cool down with a mix of sun and clouds. Temperatures reaching into the upper 60s for Thursday. With your Granite State forecast, I'm Peggy James.
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0: It's a tough one. How do you keep an Islamist, Nazi, 7th century barbaric, primitive, ideological regime in a box? When one of their principles is to lie, cheat, deceive, conceal when making deals because you exist. Listen to me. This is the important. That regime exists to promote a revolution. That's the only reason it exists. To take the Islamist Nazi ideology and impose it on the West and every other corner of the world. It's not going to negotiate that away. It's just not going to do it. They're the warmongers. We're trying to defend ourselves, the United States of America. I'll be right back.
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3: Bow police say a Goffstown man has been charged in an incident in which he told police someone stole his car and crashed it, but police say he was the one that did it. The crash occurred Monday morning near Crescent Drive and South Bow Road, and police apprehended 23-year-old Sean McComsky. Lawmakers have 3 days to resolve 60 bills that remain in dispute. Starting today, House and Senate leaders discussed a number of pressing topics, including a statewide question on capping property tax support for public schools, mental health coverage for children, and cutting tax rates and enhancing tax credits for businesses. And town officials in Nottingham are scheduled to hear a proposal this week over the potential construction of a data center. According to the town's website Wednesday evening, the planning board will review a conceptual presentation for the potential construction of a data center on Old Turnpike Road, proposed by property owner Thomas Moulton. You can find more on these stories at the top of the hour and anytime at 1370WFEA.com.
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2: Now, your Granite State forecast.
9: It'll be partly cloudy tonight. Low temperature dropping to about 61. Tomorrow's going to be another very warm day. It'll be breezy with clouds to start the day, then some partial clearing as the day goes on. A high near 87. Tomorrow night, some clouds, a bit cooler for sleeping, dropping to the mid-50s. And Thursday, a cool down with a mix of sun and clouds. Temperatures reaching into the upper 60s for Thursday. With your Granite State forecast, I'm Peggy James.
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4: Bow police say a Goffstown man has been charged in an incident in which he told police someone stole his car and crashed it, but police say he was the one that did it. The crash occurred Monday morning near Crescent Drive and South Bow Road, and police apprehended 23-year-old Sean McComsky. Lawmakers have 3 days to resolve 60 bills that remain in dispute. Starting today, House and Senate leaders discussed a number of pressing topics, including statewide question on capping property tax support for public schools, mental health coverage for children, and cutting tax rates and enhancing tax credits for businesses. And town officials in Nottingham are scheduled to hear a proposal this week over the potential construction of a data center. According to the town's website Wednesday evening, the planning board will review a conceptual presentation for the potential construction of a data center on Old Turnpike Road, proposed by property owner Thomas Moulton. You can find more on these stories at the top of the hour and anytime at 1370WFEA.com. 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
3: Now, your Granite State forecast.
8: It'll be partly cloudy tonight. Low temperature dropping to about 61. Tomorrow's going to be another very warm day. It'll be breezy with clouds to start the day, then some partial clearing as the day goes on. A high near 87. Tomorrow night, some clouds, a bit cooler for sleeping, dropping to the mid-50s. And Thursday, a cool down with a mix of sun and clouds. Temperatures reaching into the upper 60s for Thursday. With your Granite State forecast, I'm Peggy James.
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